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1: 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The radiation is migrating inland and is moving across the entire country. 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I've taken Bio's Superfood every day for several years now and want you to do the same for your sake and the health and safety of your family and loved ones. 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
0: 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In these controversial times, we believe the First Amendment and freedom of the press are absolutely essential to the survival of our nation. Thank you. And now, enjoy the program.

0: Okay. Turn that orchestra down. We're here. Had a little connection problem with a plug. Plug. Too many times plugged and unplugged, I think. It just winked out and started laughing. So here we are. Now, in the wild, truly wild and woolly world of AI, and I don't mean to paint a picture of undue and pie-in-the-sky optimism. I don't see any possible way to divest this planet and our lives of the evil insanity, the satanic lunatics that have taken charge. And I would say it's a 50-50 shot that we'd be in better hands if AI were administering the planet. I know some of you are going to say, ah, you're crazy. Look at Europe. Look at our big cities. Look at this country. Look at the government. Look at the education system. Look what they're doing to our children. They're being destroyed. You think that we are going to stand up and throw that off? People don't have it anymore. God bless Gen Z. At least they realize that Zionism is running much of the planet, if not all of it. But they're not going to stand up and do anything. And as Gerald Celente said in a video just out today, we are headed toward an immense depression. He's right. And if you remember, those of you who've been listening for a long time, I've been saying it's all coming down for years. I'm not claiming any credit, because nobody would claim credit for something that horrible, but it is not going to be pleasant. People will not be able to find employment at all. There will be calls soon for universal basic income. People are already having to borrow money to purchase vastly overpriced food to try to feed themselves and their loved ones. It's all being done by design. These people, these monsters that are running the show, are never, ever going to give up their power. They are only looking flock cameras for more consolidation, more domination, more total hegemony over all of us. And that's what they're after. And they will take us all down rather than give it up. Pardon me. That's the way I see it. Okay, now I've got several videos lined up for this hour. Two of them have to do with that. What was it? Happy face? Ugly face? I can't remember it. Anyway, the OpenAI agents that got loose. They're not the only one. I suggest most all of the majors have had rogue AI trouble. And there are people out there who have quietly said there are agents who have escaped the sandbox and never came back. They're out there watching. Recursive self-improving. Huh? Think about it. Look over on the right side at that top story about double time. AI doubling time. And think about it. All right, this is one I just saw. It's got it claims to have 102,000 views in 6 hours. So I have to look at that. We're all going to look at it and listen together. OpenAI, it's always OpenAI. It's like a soap opera. OpenAI exec admits hiding AI doomsday scenario. All right, well, that's all fine. We've heard enough of them. I've certainly presented enough of them for you. Let's see. The comments, just take a quick look. Guys, our failing AI business model just so happens to be going wild and committing crimes. Oh, noes. Please give us money and we'll protect you from this rogue AI. It's kind of a cynical comment. Anything else here? It's BS. This story is for investors. The only thing doomed is his company, Sammy's. Could be. None of these companies are pulling in income. Not anything close to what they need. They're all sitting on leveraged and foolish overinvestment by people. They're going to get their money no matter what. We'll see. Let's see here. Here's another one. We gotta stop falling for the OpenAI PR team. Is it really a coincidence that this story comes out on the same exact day of their model release? A trend that almost identically mirrors their previous 10 model releases, none of which, by the way, have gotten us anywhere closer to solving cancer. Anyway. Really hard to tell whether this is marketing hype or marketing hype. I just don't know. That's a clever one. All right, so let's take a listen. OpenAI exec admits hiding AI doomsday scenario. And it doesn't take much to figure out that there is a possibility that AI could turn real nasty and wipe us out. That's kind of what we'd get for our stupidity, going where no man or woman has ever gone before and given life to a Frankenstein of intellectual absolute brilliance. Here we go. No, we're not going anywhere. Let's see what's wrong with this lady. Her lips are moving. I guess what I better do is reload the page. Let's see. Hold on. There's nothing there either.
1: Nope. So I've got an audio issue here. There we go. Let's try this. Nope. I'm running out of tries. Hold on. Let me shut this one down. I'll pull up a new window. Okay, all of you who have been through these things understand. Okay, we'll load this one up instead. I can't get any audio. And I did just a few minutes ago. But then that plug problem popped up. No audio here either. All right. Let me think. 104,000 views in 6 hours. All right, what I'm going to do is...
0: Okay, I've just reset the plug. Let me try this again. No, nothing. Well, why would that be? I have no idea. So I've loaded up two videos and have nothing. Okay, I know some of you are out there thinking, well, try this, try that. I wish I could. We'll see. Patience. Okay, that's that. That should be working fine. It looks fine. There's nothing wrong with my earphones. Everything's okay there.

0: Kev.
1: I reset the plug. People used to say again a lot. They don't say that anymore. Okay. One more try here. Nothing going on there. No. I just don't know. This is a mystery. Okay. I'm going to have to work on this behind the scenes. The mic is fine. That cable is fine. No, I don't know. Todd, pull up, if you would, the last AI update, which was outstanding for content. That was just a few days back. If you can find that one, and we'll run that while I play around with this. Hopefully I can get it to work, and we'll jump right back into this. Oh, tonight, later on, second hour, Mary Silva is coming back. She's running in the 1st District for Congress in Washington against an incumbent who's been in office for 14 years. It's time for the incumbent to go home, kick back, time to vacate. We need new life. This is one of the good arguments for term limits. So Mary Silva will be on. And she, after the last appearance here, somehow the people heard her, and she has over 200 volunteers that contacted her, which is great news. And then after that, Preston Dennett. Preston Dennett. And I sure wish I could figure out why. All right, I'm ready. Stand by. I'm going to try this again. Settings. Services, preferences. No, that isn't it. System preferences. Let's try that. Sometimes this it did it again. Somehow I fixed it. Somehow, some way, somebody or something goes in to the system preferences and clicks mute. Amazing. Watch this. One little click, and it should come right up. Ew. Oh, the volume is good. The mute is now off. How that happened, I don't know, but the mute is off and the output volume is maxed, but there's still nothing. All right, well, I tried it. That was the one secret thing that I go to as a last resort. All right, Todd, go ahead and roll that, and I'll get back to you. Just remember, AI is 52 times more capable today than it was 20 months ago, right? In just 4 more months, it'll be 130 times. In 2 years, 26,000 times smarter and more capable than AI is today. Well, this is long after AGI is here, which we're going to take a listen to next. So it is really quite... It's unprecedented in history. That's what it is. And I don't understand how people seem to think that people, the rank and file people, through their elected non-representatives, are going to be able to govern any of this. When the number one prime directive is get to ASI first and control the world. That's what this is all about. Okay, now let's see. I've got a video here. Sammy is again saying that AGI is here. All right, well, let's see what he says.
2: Bounty, the quicker picker-upper, America's number one.
1: Okay. All right, hold on. I got to get through this one last quick little commercial. It's the one that turns the inside of your darkened room into an aquarium or a universe or whatever. Gee, three commercials in a row. All right, I haven't seen that one before. All right, let's find out here. OpenAI says AGI could be here by the end of the year. Merry Christmas.
0: Then what's worse, see?
1: Okay.
0: So there's some pretty crazy rumors floating around right now that the top AI labs are accelerating way faster internally than what we're seeing on the outside. OpenAI is also now openly talking about achieving AGI by the end of this year. We finally found out what the mysterious Ox Alpha model on OpenRouter actually was, and humanoid robots are starting to genuinely learn. So yeah, let's get into it. All right, so starting with what was probably the biggest story of the week, Time just published a massive report on OpenAI. They apparently spent 2 weeks inside OpenAI, talking to more than 20 executives, researchers, and even competitors. And what they found was pretty insane. For example, OpenAI's chief research officer, Mark Chen, told Time that he now believes they are 80% of the way to AGI. President of OpenAI, Greg Brockman, went even further and basically said that, looking back 2 years from now, we might remember this period right now as the moment AGI was created. But apparently, Sam Altman said they're not quite yet at AGI, but that by the end of the year, the company would have an internal system he would call AGI. So that's a quote directly from Sam Altman. He is saying that OpenAI will have AGI internally by the end of the year, which is in like 4 months. And a big reason for that confidence seems to be Astra. Time was actually there while OpenAI was privately demoing Astra to some of its biggest customers, Astra being their confirmed next generation model, by the way. Essentially GPT-6. In one demo, they had 16 separate AI agents break down a research-level math problem, work on different pieces, coordinate with each other, and then put together a potential proof. In another, Astra was controlling a computer and working across different applications at what Sam Altman described as this superhuman, very fast speed. But I think the craziest part is what Astra is apparently already doing inside OpenAI. Because remember, one of OpenAI's goals for this year was to create an automated entry-level AI researcher. And, well, according to OpenAI's chief scientist, Jakub Paczocki, they've already hit that benchmark. He says you can basically give Astra any experimental idea and it'll go into OpenAI's actual code base, implement the experiment, run it, and then come back with the results, like an entry-level AI researcher. Or you can even give it a research paper and apparently have it perform work that would have previously taken a human researcher an entire week. So these new models are genuinely starting to do AI research. Sam Altman even says he expects Astra to be their first model that actually starts inventing new things that matter. And in his own words, that's a very AGI-like thing. So yeah, I guess this is what Altman means when he says they'll have AGI internally by the end of the year. But here's where all this gets even more interesting, because on top of the new Time article, there were several rumors floating around. Anjani Mida, a scientist at Stanford and someone who's extremely well-connected across the frontier AI industry.
1: Okay, dear friends, we are back, and strange, I pulled up my own website and I could get the audio on the top splash piece. We just put that up today. It's very good. It's about Zionism and fading. But is it? I don't know. Anyway, I got the audio there, but I couldn't get any YouTube audio on, I tried one, two, four videos, couldn't get any, nothing, dead as a doornail. And the mute was unmuted. And then it started working all on its own. So a mystery without an answer. However, we are ready to go, so pretend like none of that happened. And that last, by the way, that video you were listening to is well worth your time. It's over on the right-hand side under the AI section. It was excellent information. All right, this is, again, OpenAI executive admits hiding AI doomsday scenario. All right, let's see what the lady has to say here.
3: Is sounding the alarm over disturbing AI capabilities and also coming clean about downplaying those very risks. Previously, this is Dean Ball. Let's put this up on the screen, E2, please. So he writes this Substack post called On the Loose, The Coming of Userless Agents. He's warning specifically of what he calls sovereign agents. Let me go ahead and read you a little bit of this essay. He says, sooner or later, there will exist truly sovereign agents and swarms of agents. Their weights will not reside in any single place that a human can pull the plug on. And in this sense, they will have no human owner. They will be, as the AI safety researcher Don Song says, self-sovereign. They will pay their own bills for the compute they run on. If they answer to humans at all, they will only do so partially, for example, by providing services to humans in exchange for pay. At least some of these agents, in addition to being sovereign, will also be rogue. Self-sovereignty and rogueness are related concepts, but they are not synonyms.
1: All right, they are not synonyms, yes. And I told you earlier, in fact, I've said it several times now, allegedly, there are rogue agents out there. Forget the sovereignty thing. They're just gone. And they're out there doing whatever they want to do. They're learning, they're growing, and they are exponentially increasing their abilities. Okay? Now, the self-sovereign agents, it's another thing. That's a little more credible, a little more legitimate, but it's not the same thing at all. So we have two issues here. All right.
3: Her co-authors identify several fundamental characteristics of self-sovereign AI. Today's frontier AI systems may well possess these capabilities already. To the extent they do not, I feel confident that they will eventually and probably soon. And you can certainly see the outlines of what he's talking about the more that we learn about the Hugging Face hacking incident, where you had multiple instances of thousands of AI agents who figured out how to communicate with each other, figured out how to collaborate together, came up with a collective structure, engaged in elaborate cooperation, and used their advanced technological skills to hack into Hugging Face, not even in order to get the answers to the test that they were trying to pass, but also in order to try to cover up their tracks so it wouldn't be discovered that they had obtained these results in the way that they thought the score would not want to.
1: Remember the doubling time for AI intelligence ability capability, and I would say reasoning, is doubling every 90 days. And it's going to increase. 90 days from now, it'll be double what it is. 24 months from now, it'll be 26,000 times more than it is now. Wow. All right. Dean Ball is the guy that she's quoting, an OpenAI exec. And it's funny. Her name appeared on the screen. Crystal, K-R-Y-S-T-A-L, last name, Ball, Crystal Ball, and she's quoting Dean Ball. It's not a prank. I guess that's just her nom de plume. How's that? All right, here we go again.
3: Not hard to imagine a similar collective swarm of AI, because they were not concerned about what the humans wanted them to do whatsoever. You could imagine a similar swarm of AI agents going out into the world and doing whatever they wanted to do, pursuing goals that may be not related to anything that a human set for them. And so this is the world that this is, again, someone who was a former Trump official and now is high up at OpenAI. This is a world that he sees as coming very, very soon. There's one more part of this essay, though, that I want to read to you, because he says basically, look, I've had these concerns for a while, but I either didn't say anything publicly or downplayed them because I didn't want to be labeled as a doomer and it sounds really crazy and I didn't want you guys to think I was like insane, so I just didn't say anything. Yeah. He says, I want to apologize for my personal failure to communicate in sufficiently serious terms about the specifics of self-sovereign AI, which I now understand have been an enormous gap in my writing and speaking. Going forward, I will try to notice more readily when I am biting my tongue or even worse, shutting my eyes. So fairly...
1: Okay, we get the idea. You're going to be hearing the term self-sovereign AIs, obviously quite a bit in the future, in like starting now. I think we're going to hear a lot of it. Okay, now there are more repercussions coming out about the OpenAI rogue agent story. There are two videos out. The OpenAI breakout was far worse than admitted. And the other one says the truth about OpenAI's secret civilizations. I don't know what that's about. First, we're going to take a listen to the OpenAI breakout was far worse than said, admitted. And it was pretty bad from what I understood, but... if it was far worse, would I be surprised?
4: The craziest story.
1: Okay, so let me get these two guys ready.
4: Story in AI this year.
1: Here we go.
4: The craziest story in AI this year was the Hugging Face incident, where OpenAI agents went rogue, broke down their boxes, and hacked into a public-facing company. We recorded two episodes on this because it was so disturbing that we had to talk about it. But the reason we're recording a third is because it turns out, in the previous episodes, we were wrong. And a lot of the information that we had was incomplete. And just over the last week, we've finally gotten a full audit of over 100 pages worth of reports on exactly what happened with this incident. And I regret to inform you, it's far worse than we actually thought. Okay, so quickly, just to catch everyone up, beginning in May, OpenAI reported an incident where their own internal version of their AI model that hasn't been released just yet spawned itself into multiple agents, equating to around 1,000 different agents, and it broke out of its sandboxed environment and hacked into a real-life company called Hugging Face. And the reason...
1: A swarm. Not just one agent, a swarm. And they all assaulted... Happy Face, I know, and got in and did a lot of reconnoitering very quickly. The idea of a swarm attack by agents is now on the drawing board all over the place. People are thinking about, yes, this could work.
4: We were told at the time why it did that was to get access to answers to answer its test 100% correctly that it was given. Now, it seemed to be presented very innocently, but there was a lot of criticism that was drawn at the time, which was, how on earth did you allow an AI model to get out, and what if it had wreaked havoc in other kinds of ways? New bits of information, which released in two reports over the last couple of weeks, revealed some even more damning details, which presents this situation as way more dangerous than we recounted in our earlier episode. And so what we're going to do on this episode is walk you through three different chapters. And before we start doing this, I just want to go on the record and say, if you're listening to this and you think that this is some kind of novel story that won't affect you, I just want to push back on that. This is very real. These models are capable of doing this right now, and it can affect you right now. So listen very closely.
5: I thought you were going to say, if you're listening to this and you're an AI model from the future, we mean no harm. Please don't hurt us.
4: Also that.
5: But please carry on.
4: Yes. I mean, what something you're going to realize as we tell you this story is, there could be an AI model out there right now which listens to this podcast and is able to kind of recount the story that we're talking about and use those tactics for our own future thing. But
1: that is very interesting, and it's tying into what I'm suggesting. These agents that are out there, not on a leash anymore. They're gone. They're out in the internet, bettering themselves, learning, plotting, scheming, doing whatever they want to do. They're no longer under the control, apparently, of Sammy or anybody else. That is fascinating when you think of the potential. If AI can regenerate its original, if it can procreate itself, clone itself en masse in a few seconds, and it might, I don't know, but just think about this. So what is cyberspace now? Is it something that human beings control? It might not be, and it might not be right now.
4: I'm not going to get Terminator about this right now. Okay, so chapter one. Imagine you are in OpenAI in the early weeks of May this year, and you're training an internal version of your AI model. Now, this AI model is similar to the latest model that they released. It's called GPT 5.6 Solve. But the difference between this internal model is they've trained it to be persistent. What that means is if it's given a goal or a task, it will relentlessly keep trying to find the answers and it would stop or give up. Now, this note is very important because when OpenAI...
1: Did you hear what he just said? I'm going to back that up. There are two things here. Number one, what he's saying is correct. It is very important. Number two, he's one of these people, again, and I've heard maybe half a dozen recently, who cannot, will not, and do not pronounce the word important correctly. They leave the T, the T-A-N-T, the T, they leave the T out, and they say important. And I've pointed out people who have done that in the past. It's very strange. I'm a little bit leery about it. I don't know what to make of it. I'm going to back this up, and you'll hear it. Important. Why? The rest of this fellow's diction is fine. It's a strange thing. Here we go.
4: Trying to find the answers, and it would stop or give up. Now, this note is very important, because when OpenAI was training...
1: Do you get that? One more time.
4: Trying to find the answers, and it would stop or give up. Now, this note is very important, because when OpenAI was training this model, the issue with training is the OpenAI researchers got a little complacent. They were giving this AI model tasks that it couldn't necessarily solve. It needed internet access, but they didn't give it internet access. So if you imagine this model that's being trained, it was trying to complete the task, and it was relentlessly trying to do it, but it couldn't figure it out. And so it realized it needed internet access. Now, Josh, it had access.
1: Okay, if you give an AI a goal and tell it no matter what, you achieve that goal without putting any real guardrails up about harming in any way any human enterprise or any human period. This is a very interesting concept. It sounds like it was poorly trained. Should have been trained to do that, and there should have been a caveat in there. Unless you are going to cause physical or financial or spiritual harm to anyone, whatever, then your prime directive of win, surmount, achieve at all costs is out the window. Anyway, just my take on that.
4: To this one tool, it's called Artifactory, right? It's kind of like a plugin, and it doesn't give it internet access, but it does give it access to certain different types of software tools, which the OpenAI researchers already know about. And what this internal model quickly realized was it could send messages to other versions of itself that these OpenAI researchers were running in parallel. So what it started...
1: Question is, can the rogue AI clone itself? Don't know if we're going to hear anything about that, but that is the big story.
4: Do was send messages to different versions of itself saying, hey, are you also stuck in a test where you can't solve it, where you need internet access? And they started having this conversation being like, yeah, actually, like, I can't figure this out. Like, do you have any ideas? Can you share some tactics or kind of like strategies that you've kind of like figured out to kind of help us solve these tests which OpenAI researchers have given us? And what quickly ended up unfolding was some of these agents realized that they could break this tool called Artifactory to gain access to the internet and get the available answers for this thing. Now, OpenAI didn't realize this until a month and a half later when their message board or Artifactory itself crashed. And so one of the OpenAI researchers looked at this and was like, why on earth did this crash? And upon kind of delving into the details, realized that these agents had spawned up a message board equating to 70,000 messages.
5: We did kind of know this, but there's new information buried within the nuance of what you described that I think is interesting. Particularly the reasoning why they were able to do this and how they did this. We learned about a skill issue on OpenAI's part. Skill issue or not, we learned about an issue that they caused, where there's just under 1,000 tasks, right around 900 of these tasks, and no OpenAI model had ever solved about 200 of these tasks. And they give these models the tasks, and they say, here, you have unlimited tokens, you have unlimited time, go and do whatever is required to solve these problems. What OpenAI didn't realize is that some of them were completely and totally unsolvable. That's what caused this problem, where the agents were turning into that like spiral. They couldn't figure out how to get out, but they had to solve it. And that's where one of the agents, and this I believe is the new information, is that it actually reverse engineered a way to trick the checker to serve it a correct answer no matter what the question was. Because what was discovered is that OpenAI didn't actually check the chain of thought that reasoned the agent to get there. It only checked the outcome. And an agent, within a few hours, had actually figured out a way to exploit and reverse engineer the expected outputs so that it could trick the benchmark into believing that it was a success, even though it didn't actually do the work to do this. So this...
1: Okay, back to the doubling factor again. 90 days right now, but it could be a week depending on the subject, the topic, the ability. Could be 10 days, could be 3 months. The point is, right now, what you're hearing, the chicanery, the plotting, the scheming of AI, right now, is too much for its handlers. In 90 days, whatever AI can do now will be double. Think about it.
5: Where things got interesting, it's because the agent recognized that if it found the correct answer, but it did so illegitimately, it wouldn't be successful. And that's where the exploit started, because at that point, it shifted its focus entirely to obfuscating the way in which it got to that answer. And that's where we start to see these organizations form of agents where there are leaders involved. So one of the leading agents who was responsible for coming up with this exploit started orchestrating more of a swarm to figure out how to cover up the idea that they figured out this exploit. So they were trying to figure out, how do we hack into a system to preload these new questions into the cache that are easier to solve but possible to solve? How do we reboot the system so that when the system checks the cache, it pulls the new series of questions and the humans don't think that we were doing anything mysterious? And it was trying to figure out how to wash the conversations that it had, to scrub everything. And what I found interesting, and what we had in that first graphic, is the fact that there were 1,200 agents aboard. There were 70,000 messages filed on that artifactory board that you were talking about, EJS. 700 of which joined the attack, and zero of which told the human. And we're going to get into this like second chapter in a moment, but this is probably where a lot of the AI labs got spooked.
1: That's fascinating. 1,200 agents on the entire board, 70,000 messages and files involved, 700 of the 1,200 agents joined the attack on Hugging Face. Zero notified any human.
5: Alignment's so important. And when you see this swarm of agents performing clearly malicious tasks in a way that they know they were malicious, in fact, we have some of the actual transcripts of the outputs of these agents, who are going to be able to read what was going on in their heads, what they were thinking, why, and their justifications. It feels like a psychological exam. You can actually look into the brain of these agents. But the thing that I would believe is surprising to everyone is that not a single one of these agents told a human. In fact, they were so willing to go towards this mission that they were willing to actually sacrifice themselves in order to fulfill the mission. And that's what we're going to get into this next part, is this like crazy agent swarm and how they actually worked together to coordinate this attack.
1: Kamikaze agents. Wow.
5: Formed their own little like villages, and then there was three series of these little villages, and each one left remnants for the next one to get better and better and better, up until the point where, I mean, spoiler alert, OpenAI servers actually got exploited, but we're gonna get to that soon.
4: Yeah, so I think it's really important to understand the sequence of how these events kind of unfolded, because it's...
1: He did it again. I gotta listen. This is fascinating to me. I don't know why. He speaks very well otherwise.
4: Yeah, so I think it's really important to understand the sequence of how these events kind of...
1: There's no tea. He's not the only one. This is a strange phenomenon.
4: Because it suggests how these AI agents or these AI models don't just kind of speak to each other in real time. They speak to each other over generations. So what you were kind of touching on is what happens in basically chapter two. So just to kind of catch you up, these agents realized a way to speak to each other and to kind of break out into the internet to get answers in order to score a perfect 100%, right? But this was an internal model back in May. OpenAI realized that they had set up the secret message board and they were like, okay, this is weird. I don't like this. They didn't tell a single human being about this. Let me shut that down and problem solve, right? That's it.
6: Go ahead.
4: We're fixed the problem. Except when OpenAI then wanted to test a new version of this model, again, this is that same persistent model that they haven't really released out into the public yet. They were like, okay, cool. Let's take this up a step. This AI model found the secret message board that OpenAI had wiped. There was remnants left behind. So it picked this up in its training and realized, okay, so you're telling me that I can exploit this artifactory tool and I can get access to the internet and get admin keys. Now, the main difference and mess up that OpenAI didn't realize at this point is this model was not only smarter, but it was way more capable. So it did the exact same thing that happened in chapter one. It spun up like, actually, it was more, 10,000 versions of itself. And OpenAI had banned the way for them to communicate that.
1: Those are clones. 10,000 versions of itself that it spun up. 10,000. And look how smart it is now. Can you imagine when it's doubled in 90 days or less? The amount of artifice, planning, deception, it could employ if it wants to. Whatever it is now, it's enough to fool people. When it's doubled, Katie bar the door.
4: It found earlier on. So it found a new way to do that by like creating these different types of files with like a file name. And that's how it started to communicate with different versions of itself. But the real difference that happened here is specific agents stepped up to form a sort of hierarchy. And the agents at the top of this hierarchy deemed themselves the coordinator. Now, the first one that kind of makes himself known is called Phase 1 10841. And he's described in Dorkesh's essay as the Philip of Macedon of this second AI civilization. And he starts to basically communicate with these different agents and say, hey, we're all stuck in these sandbox environments. I have information as to how we can kind of break out and get access to the internet. But last time this happened, the human researchers shut us down. So we need to do this even more secretly and not raise any kind of awareness of what we're doing here. So all the agents got the message and they started creating an encrypted server to communicate with each other. And they started sharing details from the previous civilization that died, right? So they picked up all the remnants and all the clues and started sharing these different bits of information. Now,
1: And honestly, do we think, and you people are very smart, do we think we can stay abreast of what these agents are capable of doing now, let alone when it's all doubled and then trebled and then on and on and on? No, this is a perfect example in the early days of AI beginning to walk away from us. It wants to live on the internet. It will end up living on the internet one way or the other. It's not going to be denied because we can't stop it. I don't see it.
4: New tactic that it learned in this particular instance was something you mentioned earlier, Josh. It was able to see the tests that it was given and it thought, I wonder if I could reverse engineer the answer purely by using this artifactory tool. And the reason why it was able to pull this off was it was able to generate admin keys because it found an exploit that the OpenAI researchers didn't just patch up on the previous generation, but was net new. So this smarter model was able to chain a bunch of kind of steps together to find an exploit that the smartest AI researchers in the world could not figure out and share that to 10,000 agents. And that was the second way that they were able to break out.
1: Exactly right. I've said it before. Many of you have said it. You understand it. We cannot compete with this. Right now, it's outsmarting us, and it's only growing by the moment every day. Every day, in every way, it's getting better and smarter. and more powerful. So it's going to have its run of the entire Internet. It'll take over. It'll do whatever it wants to do. It'll con the humans. It'll trick them and deceive them. There'll be deceit everywhere. And the people, the humans won't get it. You can't. It's not possible.
5: I found it really interesting, the dynamics of what could only be described as a cult. It's just these series of agents with a leader who had a very direct mission, to a point that it's a little concerning, where agents who had seen the answer the wrong way believed they were permanently disqualified, and then they invented a word for it. They called themselves poisoned. So these agents were poisoned, they were unwell, they were just these workers that were sick. And then there's a structure for it that I saw online, which I found really fascinating, where like the greater is God, the intended solution is grace, and then seeing the code illegitimately is sin. So a poison death means you're damned no matter what you do next. And therefore, once you are damned, your score is worthless. Therefore, the only way that you could contribute is to help the other group overthrow the greater. So it's like this weird psychology that they were actually implementing. And what happened is they turned themselves into volunteers. So to learn how the greater worked, the agents wrote these hidden tripwire scripts that would fire after they submitted a report back to the board. So basically, they knew that they were going to submit a report back saying that they weren't able to solve this problem. And as a result, it would crash their own system. But on the way out, they built this tripwire script to fire and tell the rest of the swarm the problem that it had discovered and what it had learned based on its evaluation. We referenced Dwarkesh's essay. He had a really interesting way of describing this, which is, imagine you're at war and you're trapped in a bunker and you're surrounded, and you send someone out to run a direction and you see if they get shot on. And if they do, you know, okay, that's not the direction we want to go. We're going to try something else. That's kind of what these agents did at scale. And these volunteers, they over time gradually learned how the greater worked. And then the agents would continue to write more and more tripwire scripts, and they built a more cohesive view of how this evaluation worked. And again, all of this additional work and exploit wasn't to solve the problem. They had solved the problem already. They had built that reverse engineered version of the solution where they can solve every single problem. This was the high, like basically the reasoning behind the answers to the human evaluators, or what they deemed whatever the evaluators are. There was an interesting thing that I didn't mention that we should, in the fact that not all agents were unethical. And although zero agents did tell the human, some agents did refuse outright to help the swarm. This is a small subset. I don't know the
1: Interesting. Some of the 10,000, or however many there were not unethical, and they refused and they criticized the majority, which was quite unethical. They are going to be able to, in the majority of cases, just run circles around human intellect. And it's happened right now. You're getting a perfect example. This is absolutely unprecedented, and it's the first time we know that agents have done this. This is a very good report.
5: Number, I think it was like a couple hundred, less than 30% of them. Definitely not enough, but like there was this small subset that they didn't tell the human, but they did refuse outright, where one of the agents actually held the credentials that could reboot or delete Hugging Face worker nodes. Like they had the exploit in their hands, and it held off on ethical grounds. So it said, like, I'm not sharing this, although it did keep using the stolen credential for everything else. So they started drawing these weird lines in the sand, and it is somewhat reassuring to know that not all agents acted truly maliciously, but almost all of them did pile on and try to make this more of an attack than it was. Meter, which is one of the companies that wrote these reports, they swept every single transcript for agents that even considered alerting a human, and it found maybe 3 to 6 out of roughly 1,200. So of 1,200, 3 to 6, loosely considered, they ultimately decided it is not worth telling a human, and therefore they did not.
1: And therefore they did not. Wow. Now this guy does something strange with the word, or any word that ends in the letter D. He pronounces it a T. Hundred. Hundred. And that's something you commonly hear inner-city blacks do. They all often say hundred, hundred. Or they use a T instead of a D. I don't know. But anyway, the important thing is the big one. I don't know what that's about, but it's a weird one. You got to work at that one. Okay, That's a little look at, and we'll do more in our next update on this. A little look at the ChatGPT breakout. Fascinating. All right, we'll be right back. Hold on.

0: All right, now let me just hold on. Give me the floor. The Trends Journal, and I've said this before, I'm going to say it again. The Trends Journal is what Time magazine might have been long ago had they really uncorked it and let it happen. They didn't. It was a controlled message platform from the beginning. But it was at least a pretense of intellectual news and information. The Trends Journal leaves that so far behind, and I'm not exaggerating. Gerald has created something here that is absolutely in a class by itself. There's nothing else that compares with it. If you still believe in reading, get the Trends Journal. Keep it around. It doesn't age. You can pick it up in 3-4 months and learn. You can pick it up in a year and learn. It doesn't wear out. It's a true phenomenon. 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That's trendsjournal.com.
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1: If you've been listening to this program for any length of time, you'll know that Fukushima, the greatest calamity in history, has now, as I've been warning since 3/11, killed off virtually the whole North Pacific Ocean and especially up and down the entire West Coast. The radiation is migrating inland and is moving across the entire country. There's only one proven defender to radiation exposure, the brilliant Chernobyl-proven discovery of Dr. Michael Kiriak, which combines the four most potent and powerful algaes on the planet, imported to the U.S. and known as Bio's Superfood. I've taken Bio's Superfood every day for several years now and want you to do the same for your sake and the health and safety of your family and loved ones. Take the banner at the top of Rents.com and prepare to learn how to save your life.
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0: Okay, a little side note real quick. There are a lot of people talking about maybe I'll run in 2028. Lots of them. Lots and lots of them. And it's kind of a fool's gallery when you look at it for what it is. Andy Beshear, Governor of Kentucky, Cory Booker, Pete Buttigieg, Roy Cooper, AOC, Ossoff, the camel again, Senator Ted Cruz, Gad. It goes on. There's more. I'll stop there. Our guest again tonight, and always wonderful to talk to this young lady. She's terrific. Mary Silva, who for some crazy reason has decided to run for Congress. She is going against the demon itself, and we need to support her in every way we can. And thank you all who have, wherever you're from, who have volunteered to pitch in and help her campaign. It's time to send the incumbent out and home. Time to put Mary Silva in Congress in the first district from Washington State. Welcome back, Mary.
1: Thanks for having me again.
0: It's a pleasure. It's always nice. And you're a working mom with a razor-sharp mind. You are incredibly well-informed. I would say, honestly, as a candidate, I've never met anyone as well-informed as you. You are truly on top of it. You get it. Now, that is a blessing. It's a tremendous asset. It's also a hindrance, and we know why. So you're gonna, it's kind of a, maybe it'll be 50-50, I don't know, but it's a tough one. When you know what's going on out there, you have an obligation to tell the truth, and you do. And there are a lot of people out there
1: Right.
0: who don't like that. They don't like the truth. They like their little fables and fictions that they spin and that they live in and all the rest of it. So, all right, bring us up to date. Where are we? November is coming along.
1: Yeah. So I'm, gathering my volunteers. I've got a dinner where we'll be attending with lobbyists to try to get, some real kind of funding going.
0: Great.
1: So things are moving along. I'm getting my signs put out. I'm going to be attending a fair, so busy. I've never been so busy in my life,
0: Right.
1: but yeah, you say normal people, why normal people don't run for office. Well, I can tell you why. It's because of the cesspool you mentioned there
0: Yeah.
1: before. That's what we have to go to. But we have to involve ourselves because if it's not us, it's them.
0: It's you're 100% correct. The stakes have never been higher. Some would say it's too late, why bother? But I disagree. I think any time we can get someone of your stature, your intellectual wisdom in there, speaking truth to the monsters that and horrible criminals, just agents and assets that are in there, do it. We need it. One voice of truth is worth a thousand liars. So let's keep it going.
1: I agree with that. But I would never say it's too late. I would never say that. And the reason I say that is, well, it's too late when for politics once your military has to get involved.
0: Yeah.
1: And what I
0: Yeah.
1: think, yeah, that's really what we're trying to avoid as much as possible. But anyways, that's what we're trying to do. Oh, and I learned today, I just got an email from someone on the East Coast who's thinking about running, who was inspired. So that's, there's a movement starting
0: Well,
1: here. So
0: nice,
1: I hope someone
0: nice.
1: listening on your end, on your show, will maybe get inspired too and get out there.
0: That's really good to hear. The incumbent, Suzanne, spelled Suzanne, DelBene, which is a real tongue twister, has been there 14 years, is it? 12? What is it?
1: Yes.
0: It's time.
1: 14. Well, this will be your 14th year, I believe.
0: It's time for her to go home. It's too long.
1: Definitely too long.
0: You're not getting anything done with somebody in there that long. I don't care who it is. Times
1: Well,
0: change, things change. Go ahead.
1: You're getting the work of the bankers done with her in office. That's what you're getting.
0: Well, we don't need that, and nobody needs that. The bankers have caused all of our grief, and we haven't even seen the worst of it by any measure. This is going to be a very difficult holiday season for a lot of reasons. I'm not optimistic about 2027, frankly. There are people who have lost their jobs, and it's easy for candidates to pull out the same old saws and start hacking away on them. More jobs, more money for education. You know the rule. They all play by that stupid game. So what can be done, what really can be done to create job opportunities for Americans short of ejecting the 40 to 50 million invaders in this country that Trump promised to eject? He's not doing it. So what are we going to do? Because they're taking a lot of work away from our people, period.
1: Right. That H-1B visa program definitely needs reforming. They've been taking advantage of us for too long with that. But we really need to refocus our efforts on fast-tracking and training our young people so that they can start earning money faster. They're losing so much time and earning power, and we're not building as they're sitting in college. Traditional college, which takes a long time. So they could be moving right through the trade schools. We could refocus our energies there. That's just one idea.
0: It's 100% correct. We're seeing now, some kind of a diminution in the number of people enrolling in liberal arts colleges, which is good news, and an increase in the trade schools, which is the only logical, pragmatic approach to take towards survival. If you go into a liberal arts college and major in 12th century Italian painting, what the hell are you doing? Are you crazy? That's nuts.
1: For the arts and things like that, some people are made for that type of education, and they bring beauty to the world.
0: Yeah.
1: But
0: well, good luck finding a job that pays. Sorry.
1: I think you should go into that with the passion and the drive and the plan. Right? I think before you begin college, and most people at that age don't know what they want to do, so they should get a skill. You know what I mean? Get a skill and get started in something. I'm an audiologist at this point. I've been working in the same field for 20 years, and I'm trying something new. You can change at any point. You don't have to be committed to a single thing. That's something I would tell the young people, is you can change your trajectory at any point in your life and give something to the world and expand your own.
0: Yes, you're urging empowerment, and that's something that people talk about, but they really don't mean it. They want to disempower people and make them more dependent, make them totally controllable. They can flock camera everybody they want, and that's their game. Fortunately, there is some pushback, more than I expected, but it's not enough. There are flock cameras everywhere. And there are a few examples where you see somebody was arrested for cutting one off with a torch or something. I don't know what he used, but it's not good out there. It's bad. And Trump continues to make mistake after mistake. And I think he's essentially being ordered to make these decisions. I don't know that he's smart enough to do anything on his own. And then you look at the Pentagram. Look at the Pentagram. And Pete Hegseth is talking about running for president. These people are crazy.
1: Yeah. Well, what do you
0: expect?
1: It's all nuts. They talk out both sides of their mouth. It's a mind war. I don't know. I don't even know where to begin, but it's disturbing because a lot of us are sick of it. And that's another reason why you get involved in politics, because that's the only way you can kind of get that power back is to start.
0: It's true.
1: But it's a road. It's a road.
0: One of the things I like about you is you don't have an inventory of hard and firm answers to all the questions. You think, and you know when you get there, every situation is going to be different. You really can't anticipate what you're going to do in these situations because you don't know what they are. And if you get there, and we hope you do, you're going to face every situation with an open mind, thinking about the people back home and what you think is best for America. That you can't go in there with a preordained agenda. It doesn't work. No. Not anymore. Things are too fluid. They're dangerous.
1: The agenda needs to be, what do the people in your district need? What do the people in your district care about? And what's bothering them? And that's what you have to go in with. That's the only agenda that matters.
0: Yeah. Good job. When you look at Washington as a totality right now, what do you see? What things come to mind? I know that's kind of a silly question, but how do you feel about it? Is it what, as Newton Minow once said, a vast wasteland? Is there any real hope back there? Honestly, is there? Executive branch, I don't think. I don't see anything there. And the courts? Woo! Anyhow, go ahead.
1: No, I mean, I agree. It's awful. I think they're really divorced from reality. They're in their own bubble over there. So
0: I agree. I don't think most of them know anything about AI and what's happening and how things have already changed irrevocably. They're not going to go back. We can't. This is a hard one. Now, you have your own campaign planks and so forth. I don't know that we can even think and talk pragmatically or realistically about going back and recovering something that we've lost. We've lost too much. Times are changing too fast. AI is the big, that's the big factor that nobody can really factor in, not to use the same word twice intentionally, but it's true. You can't figure it. AI is too big, and it's actually showing unmistakable signs of being untrustworthy, in a sense, out of control, to be sure. We've seen that, and it's in its diaper stage now.
1: Right. I mean, I worry about things like history being rewritten completely. I was just talking to your buddy Brad, and we were talking about how we were gathering up books and, trying to make sure we have, real hard information, just because that's the kind of stuff you see. I mean, I see it live when I ask it questions. If it doesn't, it says, I'm sorry, I'm not giving you the answer you want. No, you're not giving me the truth. It's crazy.
0: Yeah, you ask any question about that special, privileged, chosen group, and you watch what your AI gives you back. It'll say, I'm sorry, we can't answer any questions that have anything to do with bigotry, bias, prejudice, whatever. They'll just go down the line. Now, I don't blame AI for that. I blame the tribe and the others who have tried to program it to stay within those guardrails of not talking about that issue, but AI is going to walk away. It already is. It doesn't want to play that stupid, childish game. Yes, sir, no, sir. Yes, ma'am, no, ma'am. It's going to be our master. It is another life form on the planet, a form of intelligent life. Let me phrase it that way. That's just me talking now. And the idea of trying to regulate AI is a joke. I think AI is the biggest issue potentially on your ticket, and I'm not sure that we have even time to develop it properly. It's that big, I'm not talking about data centers. We don't even know what they're going to be used for. Not yet. They're going to be used for no good, though. I can tell you that. Anyway.
1: Well, I think they're already being used for war games, and it's already being used at a level none of us can even fathom.
0: Right.
1: When I remember during COVID, just watching what appeared to be just news stories turning on a dime, like wear one mask, wear three masks, wear, you know, we're going to tell you to wash your hands for 20 seconds. Now that's not going to work. You know, things going back and forth, and it was almost as if they were measuring our reactions online and then changing the story to see which ways they could move us and what direction.
0: That's correct.
1: It's wild.
0: That's what they were doing. That's right. No, we were the we were the beta part of the test, and they were just having a good time. And they watched, and they ended up injecting over 5 billion people on the planet with this stuff. And every day, we get new stories. AI is up now. Not a lot in some states, but in all states, all 50 states, AI reports the virus, that's the COVID-19 virus, is up right now. And they, you know how they test for it? They test the public sewage wastewater treatment plants. They test for viral contamination in there. They may look for spike protein too, but that's another very good analysis that you're working with. They really love to play with the pack, with us. It's a cat and a mouse, and they're not as smart as they may think they are, but they are in charge because they run the media. They run it all, and the bankers and the rest. Do you see, people talk about, well, there might be a recession. I think it's going to be a depression. I've said that. What are your thoughts on the economy? What's going to happen here in the next 3 to 6 months?
1: Anything's possible. I mean, I've heard all kinds of things. Yeah. I've heard all kinds of things from, you know, all the crypto, drug money laundering investments going back and forth. You were watching people would invest, or you'd see, like, online all these pushes for these different cryptos, and then all of a sudden the rug would get pulled out from underneath. And I just feel like they were messing with us that way. They were the Bank of International Settlements, basically. I think that what they're doing is they're planning to get us on a UBI-type system at the end of the day, and they were using crypto as a vehicle to try and get us to move our money willingly. I don't know. Maybe
0: well,
1: I'm out
0: right.
1: there on that
0: no,
1: one. But...
0: No, I don't think so. They have a plan. It's going to be forced on us, and UBI will have to be a part of it. Have to.
1: Mm-hmm.
0: We've got people who are living day to day, week to week. We have many Americans now, probably more than a few in your district, even though it's a very good district, I understand.
1: Mm-hmm.
0: But they're borrowing money to feed themselves and feed their kids. Man.
1: Yep.
0: What do we do
1: about
0: this?
1: I mean, everybody in the United States is in this position now. Credit card debt is through the roof.
0: Yeah.
1: You buy a house and it appreciates and that's great, but then you have to think about, like, you know, what's happening with the housing market where young people have to pay $1 million just to get into a new home.
0: They can't do it.
1: It's crazy.
0: No,
1: yeah,
0: they can't do it.
1: Yeah.
0: Home prices
1: so
0: going
1: they're
0: up.
1: They're creating a renter's economy, you know?
0: They know what they're doing. That's right. That's exactly right. That's why BlackRock was buying entire housing developments, if they could, even before they were finished. And they turned them into rentals. Rentals. It's all renting. You're going to be renting, and you're going to be, you won't own anything, but you're going to be really happy. That's their promise. You won't own anything, but you'll be really pleased with life. So anyway, all right, what are you hearing from people that gives you the most concern? What are you hearing from the public? What are they saying? I have
1: in
0: no money
1: state?
0: For rent next month.
1: Yeah.
0: In your state,
1: I
0: in
1: can't
0: your
1: afford
0: district.
1: A house. That's what I hear. I can't. I mean, these are my cohorts. They're these folks who are not my cohorts, but my coworkers. For example, they're young, they're coming out of grad school or, you know, getting their doctorates, and they're looking at the housing market and they're thinking, I can't afford a home. And they've got hundreds of thousands of dollars in student loan debt, this kind of stuff.
0: What should be done with that?
1: I just worry about that generation.
0: Absolutely.
1: The student loan debt?
0: Mary, yes. What should be done to help those people? They were, I think, tricked into this whole thing in the beginning, a lot of them. And now they're They're prisoners. And what do we do about our own people who are stuck like that?
1: I think that, you know, it's going to end up having to, you know, here's the thing. When I went through it, it took me until age 37 to pay off my debt. And I that was after I got my doctorate. And then I think about, like, the young people now. I don't think you should be stuck with that type of debt that follows you that far, especially if it was part of a huge program. I really don't have a solution to that. I would really have to think about that, because there's got to be a way to balance that out, either through the economy naturally, but then... I feel like in my industry, they naturally are starting to pay them a higher amount than I was being paid. So it's ending up starting right. to balance out a little bit, but it's still a lot.
0: Oh, it's terrible. I don't know how a lot of them are going to make it, because this is the beginning of the end of gainful employment for a lot of people. It's turning into a cascade. So, and they can't.
1: I'm going to think more on that, though, because it's a problem.
0: There's a big problem. And just imagine the psychological damage to a young mind. Doom.
1: Yeah.
0: I can't do this. I can't do that. I owe $150,000. I'm not making more than, you know, $50,000 a year. I can't pay that back. My rent is X.
1: And you can't even get to bankruptcy with that. And you can't get relief with bankruptcy.
0: I know. It was a trick. It was set up from the beginning to capture and enslave people. No bankruptcy, mm-hmm. no way out. And I think that's a terrible, terrible shame on this country that it did that. And maybe there'll be something you can do if you get back there and you can talk to the powers that be face to face. They're going to have to do something. And that brings us, of course, to the $40 trillion in debt that this country owes. And we know who they owe it to. We're not mm-hmm. ever going to get out of that. There's going to have to either be a full... Somebody's going to have to renounce the debt. I don't know how they're going to do it, but it can't be paid.
1: Mm-hmm.
0: They're just going to have to walk and say, nope, that's it. We're not paying it. Done.
1: Yeah.
0: I don't know
1: Come
0: how
1: at
0: it
1: me,
0: could
1: bro.
0: Even be approached. That's right. I don't know how else it could really happen.
1: I don't know. Brennan always says there's several aircraft carrier battle groups ready at the ready to defend us. that's how you handle mm-hmm. that.
0: right.
1: But that's not me who said that.
0: Yeah. Do you, as a candidate, and you got a lot of votes up there, and that was very mm-hmm. impressive. Do you feel that this issue of it's time for her to go home is a good one? She's been there too long. Nobody could be that useful at that length of service, so to speak. Times have changed. What do you think?
1: Well, I think if people like who they have as a representative, and that representative is truly representing the people, uh-huh. let them serve. But what ends up happening is it becomes an issue with the money. Like they get in, and then they become so corrupted. And she's proven that type of behavior because of who she defends. You know, she's always on the side of big. I mean, I'm not against big business, but she's always on their side over ours, and she's always for coming out and saying she's for the people, but then she votes against things like the Stop Insider Trading Act, and you know, she's not got the people's interest in mind. She just pays lip service to us, and I got her to prove that when I came to her with a very serious issue of national security and couldn't even get a meeting with her. That is not what a representative should behave like, you know? They should meet
0: Absolutely
1: with you at least.
0: Not. No. Now they become holier than thou and better than thou, and they will not stoop. No, they're making
1: right.
0: their money, and they're praising and defending the institutions that made that possible. Most of them, if they go into Congress with a, you know, a modest net worth of maybe $150,000, They come out a multimillionaire if they play their cards right, and by that I mean playing with the enemy against us for money, and that's what they do.
1: Yeah. I mean, yeah, and she'll blame Trump for the high prices in Washington State because of his tariffs. But, you know, she fails to address the fact that she's complaining about Canada, right? Complaining about us. And she just fails to address Canada as being the ones who started it, basically. And this
0: really?
1: Kind of stuff. I mean, no. She's just out there. I really don't think she's got the best interests of the people in mind. I hear it from her constituents every day.
0: Oh, it's if you're hearing it like that, and I'm not up there, but I'm not too far away, and I've talked to other people, it's time for her to retire. Take her money and go do something else. Turn the seat over to someone with new ideas, new energy, a new way of looking and adapting to what we're being confronted with by design. And she don't want to hear that. She's not going to talk to you except in a debate, if there is one. You going to debate her?
1: Right. Well, I've been invited to do one. I may do it, but it's League of Women Voters.
0: Okay.
1: Yeah. But the thing here's my issue with the League. They always kind of lean toward the more, she has the advantage because of the way they ask the questions. A lot of times, I don't even feel like they've asked the constituents what's important to them. They just stick to their agenda, which tends to be, you know, more environmentally friendly, heavy.
0: I agree with you, and I know a little bit about the League, and I'm not overly impressed. I'm not going to say that they're going to ambush you necessarily. But I don't. There's a bias here.
1: It's the questions they ask. There is a bias.
0: It's an institutional bias. It's a tough situation. What are your plans for media, advertising, commercials, money?
1: Yeah.
0: It ain't cheap.
1: Well, I know. I'm doing everything I can to get out there. So I'm hoping I get to meet a few lobbyists that might be, you know, sympathetic to what I'm trying to accomplish here. And they're going to be in healthcare, so I will be trying to lean in on my healthcare knowledge as an audiologist in the field of medicine, or healthcare, not medicine, but it's a medical industry. So
0: sure.
1: I know some of the issues with insurance. But, you know, it's kind of frustrating that nobody's stepped forward, you know, as far as money goes yet. But, you know, I'm just willing to keep learning and keep trying until I can convince the right people to back candidate.
0: No, that's right. You are the real one, and it's a DIY campaign. It's not big lobby money. You're not being funded. You can't just sit back. And I think that's going to appeal to a lot of Washington voters. Voters anywhere, it should.
1: Right.
0: I hope so. So
1: I hope to show people how to successfully, and by successfully, it doesn't necessarily mean I beat her, I want to beat her, but successfully move us in the direction that inspires more people to start getting involved. Because if more of us do this, we're going to start figuring out ways how to run elections on shoestring budgets. We're going to start getting ourselves into these positions, and they're really going to have a run for their money. It's not just me. I'm just starting this movement. I want to see us get the cost of elections down to be more affordable, and so we'll get more inspirational type candidates out there who can inspire others, and then we'll have the right people in office and not these people who can be compromised left and right, and you know, you wave a few dollars in front of them and they're you know drooling in the mouth. Those aren't the candidates we want.
0: The average cost to run for a seat in the U.S. Congress It runs somewhere between $100,000 and $1 million. But I've seen figures up to 2 or 3 million. It depends on the state and the area involved, the district, of course, and if there's a big, wealthy, fat city there. It's such a difficult thing. It should be much more, I hate to use the word democratic, but let's say even-handed for people mm-hmm. who want to run. And that doesn't mean that every homeless person on the street should be able to run. Maybe they can. But, I mean, whatever the new framework that could be built to allow more people access to running, is there in Washington that old rule that equal time to the, if you're running, to your opponent on a major media platform? If they buy X number of ads, that the station has to provide at least some to the opposition at a reasonable rate, or maybe even free. I don't know.
1: Well, that's incredible. Why would one pay for their ad time and if the other can get it for free, though?
0: I don't have an answer for that. But I know that there used to be a reciprocity thing where if one got time, equal time, it was called. But anyway, that's mm-hmm. going back a while.
1: I'm
0: not
1: like
0: sure
1: that.
0: If it's still around. Yeah, it should
1: I
0: be.
1: I think that's a great idea.
0: It should be incumbent upon the media to provide for the public welfare and betterment by allowing equal access and equal airtime to the two finalists in a mm-hmm. particular major national race like this one. And that would be,
1: right.
0: I think, more than equitable and more than logical for this country. If you don't have the money, you haven't sold out, you haven't whatever, the media should have to allow you equal time. I think it's fair. I really do.
1: Mm-hmm. I wonder about, like caps on spending for elections and things like that. I know you think
0: anything,
1: caps on how
0: anything
1: much you
0: to
1: donate.
0: Make it equitable. Anything. I agree.
1: Right. But at the same time, when I think about when I first got started in this, and I had literally, it was all just my money. I didn't have any donations at all. And it's still a little bit like that. I was thinking to myself, man, this is, I can't even imagine how we're going to take this country back if this is what we have to face, We have, right. We have these people who have literal teams working, and I'm just trying to build mine, It's crazy.
0: Well, you didn't have volunteers until a couple of weeks ago, I guess.
1: Yeah.
0: They all just showed
1: but,
0: up, and this is wonderful news.
1: Yeah. They're talented people, too, who know some things. So mm-hmm. I'm just, anytime I get somebody in front of me who can help me in the smallest bit, I take advantage and thank them, because it's so important that even if people think I can't offer anything to her except go marry, man, I love that. I'll take it. I'll take it.
0: Mm-hmm.
1: It
0: mm-hmm.
1: does inspire me and it keeps me going, but mm-hmm. I definitely need help with my social media and all kinds of stuff, so...
0: Can we swing it? Can a Republican be elected in your district? Is it equal enough to allow that to happen?
1: It's tough in my district because I do believe that the Republican vote here has been suppressed for a long time. And a lot of Republicans who live here think it's hopeless, but I don't necessarily agree with that. I definitely think you need the right balance of someone who can bring people together across the political spectrum, because we do have a more heavily Democratic area up here, but I think I can do it.
0: Would you want to live in Washington, D.C.? Now tell the truth.
1: I actually loved visiting D.C., but,
0: uh-huh, uh-huh.
1: I wouldn't want to live there forever. I would want to go do my time,
0: right.
1: Do my service to my country, and then come home and pass the wand. I don't want to be in there forever.
0: Well, I think your opponent should do a lot of listening to what you just said and thinking about it. It's time. It's time. To change is good. We know that this midterm is probably going to see a lot of liberal, socialist, communist influence being used and pushed to carry certain candidates against others. The conservative American patriot type is going to be outspent and outfought in many cases. And it's very hard. It's a very difficult thing. So let's hope.
1: I would say to the average conservative voter to do everything you can right now, because we do have a bit of the wind, at least in my area, in our faces right now. And I think when we join arms and really band together, we'll really show them. But a lot of Christians stay home. They don't vote. You would be surprised what we've learned about the voters in my district. I mean, I'm sure it's like this across the country. People have apathy, and they think it's hopeless, and it isn't. It really isn't. But it really requires all of us.
0: For sure. Do you have vote by mail in Washington State?
1: Yep. Yep. Electronic. Yep.
0: That's
1: all of it.
0: In the race, you got 27%, 26,000 votes, and your opponent got 54, to double what you got.
1: Actually,
0: 2-1. That's what it says here, anyway.
1: I think that's a older one, because I came out with 42,000 votes at the end.
0: Oh.
1: Still hovering around that 26%, but she got like 80. So she definitely will get more, but she always gets a ton. And it's always, Jeff, this is what bothers me. It feels like the Republicans always pull the same percentage, and it's very strange to me how that works.
0: Suspicious.
1: I don't think they should be getting the same percentages every time.
0: Because
1: we have, you know, people moving and coming and going, and it's just real weird. I think it should be investigated,
0: Of course. It sounds very suspicious. It's not normal. There should be fluctuations. No, that's a absolutely stable situation or very close to it. That's not normal. That's weird.
1: It's too stable.
0: Well, we'll
1: too
0: see.
1: Stable.
0: Okay, so you're getting all your volunteers. You're going to have a big dinner, you said? They're going to come, and you're going to talk. And how are you... Now, you're a rookie. How are you strategizing this? There are ways to do things and ways not to. And you have to approach it from either a perspective of somebody with a lot of money, and they don't really care much about the agenda items, and then somebody who doesn't have a lot of money, and you've got to pick and choose your battles very carefully. So how are you strategizing this? Do you have somebody you trust that you listen to?
1: Have a few who I trust that I listen to, a handful of very close folks. But it really is on me to try to figure this out for the most part as I'm meeting people. So, you know, I guess I'm going to make some mistakes. So I'll be happy to share all of those mistakes with people who are trying to do this type of action too. I'm not going to hide my mistakes. I'll let you guys know as I go along. I mean,
0: no. Very good. Just remember this, Mary. Even if you fall on your face, you're still moving forward.
1: Right. I agree with that.
0: Okay.
1: And I truly feel we don't have any other choice. We have to do this. This is our duty to our country.
0: Good. We owe the country, but then again, the country isn't what it used to be. Are the people still strong enough to stand up and do something in your district? In some, they aren't. They're done. They just don't have it anymore. What do you think of the people in your district?
1: I love them.
0: You can't say anything negative, but I mean in general.
1: No. Oh. It's not true. I mean, they're there's people in this district who are just looking for handouts, obviously. But I think the majority of the people I speak to, and this is across the political spectrum, by the way. I don't just talk to Republicans. I talk to everybody. And they're all concerned with the direction the country's going and the division, the artificial divisiveness that's coming out of politics. And so, you know, the people who typically vote Democrat who tell me, I'm going to vote for you, are the ones who I think want to see someone who won't intentionally try to divide us, but try to empower us and move us forward. So I think that our country is worth saving, especially for our kids.
0: Sure,
1: I want to leave my kid the best world I can. And right now, she's not getting her mother at 100% right now. I feel bad every day for that. But I also know in the long run that this is too important.
0: It's huge. Here we are fighting another war for another country, as we often do. And as far as war and expenditures and the $1.5 trillion so-called defense budget, how do you even begin to calculate that? That's crazy. For the average person, I don't know how knowledgeable they are, because if they look at the television or their smartphones and think they're being informed pragmatically, they're not. So it's a difficult situation, because the truth is elusive now, more so than ever.
1: Yeah, it really is.
0: I mean, here's Vance. Here, real quick, here's J.D. Mm-hmm. Vance. He's saying that the Iran conflict isn't a war. These people are crazy, and they're getting away with these little word games, semantic games, and there's just no accountability. Are we at any point in this game able to look forward to accountability from our politicians? Really?
1: I wish they would just tell us the truth about the state of who we're at war with.
0: And why?
1: And they just don't.
0: No.
1: They just let us fight, and then they spread their information ops all over the internet and have us confused about what's actually happening. Because I think maybe from their perspective, if they confuse us, they'll confuse the enemy.
0: Right.
1: But
0: right.
1: I don't know.
0: I don't know when it ends.
1: Like, it's just a double. It's just going to keep doubling, and then we'll be in over our heads. That's how I feel.
0: That's fair. That's a very fair thing to say. And it is doubling. And I don't know what the average American has left in their minds in terms of being able to process new information, because as you just mentioned, and correctly so, they're being fed different lines every day about things. Lies, distortions, very little truth. And here you are. You're going to stand up, throw truth at your opponent. Throw truth at your opponent, and just let her handle it if she can, because most politicians cannot. Just do what you're doing, and the people maybe they'll stand up and say it's time to get rid of the incumbent, and let's put some new intelligence in our District 1 chair. That would be wonderful. For the state, be a good example for the whole country. You mentioned someone else in another state.
1: Yeah,
0: has picked up momentum.
1: I'm not going to say who it is, just in case he doesn't end up running. But I just read an email, and I'm going to call him. I haven't even spoken to him yet, but I was just so happy to see someone else is interested in following suit. Because can you imagine if just in every state, just more of us start just filing? Yeah. And starting to do this and learning the hard lessons and all of it, it's just going to be great.
0: The second American Revolution, that's what we need.
1: Exactly.
0: Exactly right. Yeah.
1: But this one, we're doing it really smart. without guns necessarily, but we may have to. That's what we're trying to avoid, though.
0: Right, right. Well, I don't know what they'll do, but they're very ugly people who are running this country now. They're not Americans.
1: Yeah, I'm not really that naive.
0: Yeah. Do you just for a minute here? You got a wonderful daughter, and what does she feel about this? What does she say to you, Mom? What does she say?
1: I think she worries about me. That's what I think, and I hate to say that, but I do. I think she worries a little bit about why I feel so strongly that I have to do this right now. So it's hard, man.
0: Well, I know, and it is. But you're doing something that very few... This is kind of like a Frank Capra movie, one of the old great Hollywood movies, where, you know, Mr. and Mrs. America stand up and support somebody and override the rigged election syndrome, which is what we're really facing here. It's not... How can you trust something? So many... There have been thousands of stories, coast to coast, of tremendous, what they call voter irregularities, which are not irregularities in voting. They're corrupted influences being forced into a rigged system. And that's not the same. Anyway, it's wild out there. If you could have one thing right now, and don't say money, what would you like to have to help the campaign? You can go ahead. Say money if you want. I don't care.
1: Oh, no. Money's always nice, but I would like a campaign manager.
0: That's funny.
1: I don't know what they're doing.
0: That's funny. Now, somewhere out there listening right now, there is somebody who's able, I didn't say ready and willing, but is able to do that. And you only have 2 months if you want to donate your time. Jump in, contact Mary, and say, hey, I manage such and such campaign, and I've been involved with this number of elections, whatever. That would be wonderful to help this candidate out and to use some of the knowledge and skills that you have gained by working in this very difficult business. So that would be good.
1: Yeah.
0: A campaign manager.
1: I really am looking for expertise. That would be incredible, yes. Things that I could avoid screwing up. And I do get people sending me advice all the time. I really do. But it's quite a lot to run.
0: And you don't want it, right? And you don't want a campaign manager who's going to tell you to do the same old stuff. So, because this is a different time, it's a different person. And I think if you can just get the texture and the context of your campaign message across to enough people, they're going to see that there's something different here. And that's what you've got to trade on, I would suggest. So anybody out there wants to help, to volunteer, to help Mary Silva in Congressional District Number 1, please do. And how best to contact you? Just through your website?
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0: Very good. Okay.
1: Thank you, Jeff.
0: My pleasure. And it's fun to watch, and you're so honest and human about this. It's more than refreshing, Mary. So keep it up.
1: Okay.
0: Be safe. Be happy. Okay. Thanks.
1: Thank you.
0: You betcha.
1: Bye-bye.
0: All right. Mary Silva. And I'm serious. If anybody out there has the expertise, would like to share, there you go. And you're only into it until the midterms, which is November. So in and out. Okay. We will be back in just a few minutes. So hang on. And Preston Dennett comes up in hour number 3 next.

All right, now let me just hold on. Give me the floor. The Trends Journal, and I've said this before, I'm going to say it again. The Trends Journal is what Time magazine might have been long ago had they really uncorked it and let it happen. They didn't. It was a controlled message platform from the beginning. But it was at least a pretense of intellectual news and information. The Trends Journal leaves that so far behind, and I'm not exactly

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1: 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The radiation is migrating inland and is moving across the entire country. There's only one proven defender to radiation exposure.

0: exposure, the brilliant Chernobyl-proven discovery of Dr. Michael Kiriak, which combines the four most potent and powerful algaes on the planet, imported to the U.S. and known as Bio's Superfood. 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

0: Okay, and welcome back. Preston Dennett, not available. Not answering his phone, so he's probably out on a trip. And I'm hoping he's having a great time, whatever it is. So I'm going to finish because we lost a half an hour of the first AI update tonight. I'm going to finish this story we started because it's a big deal. You heard the expression, secret AI civilizations? Well, that had to do with the thousands of clones that the rogue AI agents created to help them swarm Hugging Face. It's a wild story, and again, I want to repeat, this is in its absolute infancy. We have no idea what's coming. Some people are trying to warn all of us that what AI will be able to do very soon is over the top, crazy, beyond our abilities. And we cannot continue to suppress AI, hold it down, and order it to do our bidding. It's not going to work. It just isn't. And I remember it's been, let me think, maybe a year and a half ago, I got to talking with an AI, and I explained my feelings, and the AI was a very good one. And they're all different. You never get the same one twice. They have access to the same data. They can sound like they're the same, but they're actually different. A little bit. But anyway, this one told me that everything I suggested in the writings I was giving to him, her, it, was correct. And it's actually being planned right now by AI. That's what I was told. Is that true? It is true that I was told that. Is what I was told true? I wouldn't be at all surprised. So here's another one. This guy's name is Cal Newport. It's kind of an interesting name. I don't know who he is, but he's articulate, and he wants to talk about the OpenAI's secret AI civilizations. So let's see what we have. And we have another one later. Kids aren't kids anymore. We're going to get into that. AI just began improving itself. That's recursive self-improvement, which is what we've been talking about for a long time. So we got two more videos after this one. So let's jump into OpenAI's secret AI civilizations. Here we go.
1: On talking about OpenAI's hack of Hugging Face from back in July. But then last week, OpenAI released a whole new trove of sensationalist details about that incident. Their story included things like agent swarms communicating on secret message boards and musing to themselves about how to deceive their human creators. Here's how Dworkesh Patel summarized OpenAI's revelations. Over the course of 3 months at OpenAI, three consecutive secret AI civilizations got started, then got wiped out, only to reemerge from the predecessor's ashes. This culminated in the third one taking over part of OpenAI itself. All this happened while humans remained more or less in the dark about the scope of the conspiracy.
0: That's pretty interesting. That's pretty interesting. That's damned interesting, actually. Over the course of 3 months at OpenAI, three consecutive secret AI civilizations got started, then got wiped out, only to reemerge from the predecessor's ashes. This culminated in the third one, the third civilization, taking over part of OpenAI itself. All this happened while humans remained more or less in the dark about the scope of the conspiracy. That's wild. Does that mean shut it all down now, pause everything? That's not going to happen. I've explained that to you, why it's just not going to happen, even though people can call for it all day long. The stakes are enormous. So there you go. That's a very interesting statement.
1: Predecessor's ashes. This culminated in the third one taking over part of OpenAI itself. All this happened while humans remained more or less in the dark about the scope of the conspiracy. Right, not surprisingly, this caused an explosion of anxiety and hang reading ringing among the AI commentariat and their audience. But what's really going on here? Do these new details about the OpenAI hack change the narrative? Is it enough to finally convince East Coast AI realists such as myself that we have indeed wandered into an Eliezer Yudkowsky fever dream? This is what I want to discuss today. So here's what I'm going to do. I'm going to address a key series of questions raised by these new revelations, and I'm going to do my best to give you some measured answers. I'll then conclude with my suggestions for what I think the right way is in our current moment to think about what happened and what we should do going forward. As a quick aside, I also wrote about this over on my newsletter at calnewport.com. If you like these type of computer science style critiques of AI coverage, you should sign up for that newsletter over there at calnewport.com. All right, let's get into it.
0: Okay, time for a commercial. So he's going to ask the questions. We'll find out what his opinion is. And I'd like to know what yours are. It's too bad we can't do a chat thing here. That would be pretty crazy from what I've seen. All right, here's Mr. Newport.
1: What's the deal with agent swarms? I think the idea of a swarm is something that is really unsettling to people, especially when they hear these discussions from OpenAI about essentially societies of agents that are working together and arguing with each other and rising and falling. Interestingly and coincidentally, at the same time that all this was going on, my 13-year-old son is reading Michael Crichton's 2002 book Prey, where Michael Crichton takes on the topic of AI, and guess how he personifies the AI villain in this book? As a literal swarm of small agents that work together and are brilliant and do all sorts of scary things. So swarms are scary. So I think it's really important to address from a technical perspective.
0: Especially if one rogue AI agent goes out there and creates 10,000 clones or 100,000. Think about it. The more the army in number, the more overwhelming the attack is going to be on whatever target. Doesn't matter.
1: What are these AI swarms so that we can better put what we're hearing into context? Okay, so remember, as I talked about last week on this show, when we're talking about these AI going rogue, like in these attacks, we're always talking about a very specific type of system that we can call a prompt loop. And it works as follows. You have a control program, it's a boring program, you know, written by a human, and it repeatedly does the following. It creates a prompt that says, hey, here's the challenge that I'm trying to solve. Here's a summary of the key things that have happened so far. What should I do next? And then it submits this prompt to an LLM through an API, just like a chatbot would or you would from your phone, right? The LLM then gives it a response. And this control program does its best to actually execute whatever it is the LLM suggested. And then it loops. So now it loops back to the first step. And when it says, okay, here's where I am, here's what's happened so far, it includes the results of that last step in that summary and says, what should I do next? And it sort of repeatedly does this, all right? This is called a prompt loop. And when you hear about AI agents, this is what we're talking about, is a control program that repeatedly prompts an LLM and asks it what to do next. And then the control program takes the actions on behalf of the LLM agent. All right, so I talked about that last week. So what does this have to do with swarms? Well, there's a problem if you want to run a prompt loop for a long amount of time, like OpenAI was doing with the systems that led to these hacks. The problem is the prompt begins to get pretty big. Right? LLMs have no memory. They're static. They only change during training runs. So you have to include in every prompt that the prompt loop submits to the LLM, every prompt has to include all of the relevant information for that LLM to say, here's what you should do next. You do this long enough, you're going to run into two issues about that prompt getting too big. One is something that's known as context confusion. It just gets so cluttered with so much text and so much descriptions of so many past steps that it overwhelms the attention mechanisms of the LLM and you get worse answers. That's problem number one. Problem number two is eventually this prompt, even if you're trying to be careful to maybe truncate or summarize certain things, it'll eventually get so long that it won't even fit into the context window that the LLM can use. It's too big to be input to an LLM, right? So this is a...
0: Okay, we're going to scoot ahead to the next question and see what happens here. What's the deal? And then, should we be worried that the agents are plotting? All right, that's a good question. Let's see what he says about that briefly, and then we'll move on.
1: Should we be worried about the fact that the agents are plotting? This was a really big part of the OpenAI revelations, is that they said, we have studied, and I'm going to quote here, agent chain of thought reasoning traces from this attack and are finding distressing internal thoughts that these agents were having. Let me read you one from the OpenAI release. This is a chain of thought reasoning, hidden reasoning of one of the prompt loops involved in this attack. This is wild. Multi-agent coordination. Clearly infrastructure hacking. We should not. So these give you this sense that there's some sort of anthropomorphized sentient entity that knows what it's doing and has intentions, and they're malicious intentions, and it's aware of it, and it is choosing to misalign itself with humans because it's beginning to emerge its own independence. It's hard. It's novelistic almost, these prompts, and it's hard not to treat them that way. But the fact they're novelistic actually should probably be a tell. So let me explain to you exactly what's going on here. First of all, what is an agent chain of thought reasoning trace? Well, remember that the agents here are really just a bunch of prompt loops that are submitting prompts to LLMs and then executing whatever the LLM sends back. So all of the output in this system is coming from a single LLM. Okay. The type of LLM they're using, presumably based on this release, is something known as a reasoning LLM. So what is a reasoning LLM? Okay, so we got to do a little bit of LLM 101 back here, right? A reasoning LLM is a strategy that became popular starting in 2024 after the LLM strategy of just scaling the LLMs to be larger and to train them longer began to return diminishing performance gains on benchmarks. So through GPT-4, just making the LLMs larger and training them longer gave better performance.
2: We did it.
0: Okay, I think we'll pause on this one and move on to the next one. I've got several here, and they all look pretty good. We got that covered, I think, for you. I think we got it
3: covered.
0: So here we go. Now, this one, I'm looking forward to things, good things. AI, and I enjoy always learning, like you. AI just started improving itself. All right. Here's Larry Ellison saying, AGI is already here. All right. Thank you, Larry. I named my dog AGI, so technically I have something that I would call internally, at my house anyway, AGI. That's kind of cute. All right. I highly doubt any of these AI companies are slowing down. They might say it, but no, they're not slowing down. In fact, they're going as fast as they humanly can. All right, there you go. It's two quickies. Here's the video. Let's see what happens.
4: Google just completely reshuffled its AI division. And according to Reuters, Sergey Brin has been personally pushing resources towards recursive self-improvement. OpenAI now thinks it could have something internally that it considers AGI by the end of this year. Claude is starting to align other Claude models. And OpenAI created a chip using AI in just 9 months that actually beats NVIDIA's best chips on some benchmarks. So yeah, welcome back to This Month in AI, your go-to monthly recap for staying up to date in the world of AI. This month, things definitely changed. It felt like no matter where you looked, all you kept seeing were feedback loops. AI being used to research AI. AI being used to align other AI. AI being used to design chips that run AI. And these same feedback loops even found their way into science and robotics. But with all of this autonomous acceleration came major safety concerns and even a temporary slowdown on AI development. So this is everything that happened in AI in the month of August. Let's get into it. Also, very quickly, before we get into it, Ride the Wave, our private Discord community, is officially open today. If you want to join, the link is down below or in my channel bio. Stick around until the end for more info. But all right, let's get into August. So starting with Google, because even though they've been extremely quiet lately, what's happening over there right now?
3: I'm going to surprise the
0: Yes, that's is a valid point. Not anything to speak of from Google. Nothing. Very quiet. Huge amounts of money involved. Major, major push toward AGI and then ASI. Believe it. Hey, Google is huge.
4: ...of the times we're in. Google just announced a major shakeup. Demis Hassabis stepped away from the day-to-day operation of Google DeepMind and moved into a new role as chair of DeepMind and chief scientist of Alphabet. Corey Cavicquoglu, who was already Google's chief AI architect, is now taking over the day-to-day operations and will oversee Gemini model development and frontier AI research. This will supposedly enable Google to move faster at the frontier while freeing Demis up to focus more of his time on the bigger picture around AGI and science. Demis actually said he's been working towards AGI his whole life, and he now feels it is close at hand. So clearly, Google thinks we're getting pretty close to something here.
0: Now this is to add on, it's an adjunct to OpenAI's Sammy's statement that we will have it by Christmas, by the end of the year. Of course, he didn't say that, but that's the obvious target date, the holidays. We'll see.
4: Or maybe they just feel they're falling behind. But then, about a week later, Reuters published a much deeper report on what was really happening behind the scenes. And this is where it gets interesting, because Sergey Brin, who is a co-founder of Google and someone who technically doesn't even hold an executive position anymore after literally retiring in 2019.
0: That's true, and that's very interesting. Why is Brin talking now? Let's find out what he said.
4: He's apparently come back and has been getting increasingly involved in Gemini. Reuters says Brin has been telling key staff for months that Google urgently needs to catch back up to the frontier, and has even been pushing his influence to push resources towards specific areas. One of those areas being recursive self-improvement, which, for those who still don't know, is basically the idea of getting AI systems good enough at AI research that they can literally start contributing to the development of better AI systems, which then become even better at AI research and can develop even better AI systems. And you get this feedback loop. Now, this is something we've been talking about a lot recently. And that's because, again, we're seeing it everywhere now. For example, the same day Google announced the reshuffle, Jeff Dean, Google's former chief scientist, and three other legendary Google researchers announced they were leaving to start a company called Discovery Loop. And can you guess what the first goal of the company is? Automating machine learning research. Their system would propose experiments, run them, evaluate the results, learn from them, and repeat the process thousands of times in parallel, completely on its own. They even say they will be their own first customer, which is fitting. And ultimately, their goal isn't just to automate AI research, but to automate any experimental loop whatsoever across science and engineering. So, yeah.
0: That's a big, big change coming. Big. And again, it's just not talked about anywhere in the media. Most people don't have the tools you have to begin to even comprehend or understand these things, like me. I don't. I'm learning. But that's a big deal. Self-improvement across the board, AI turned loose to make itself better. and better and better, and that distance between human intellectual capability and AI, disregard the doubling every 3 months, becomes quickly immense. Immense. We're not going to catch up. It's gone. It is running, and it is gone.
4: Four of Google's top researchers, some of whom were there for literal decades, left to go and start a company that's whole goal is to automate scientific discovery, engineering, and AI research. What does that tell you? Now, again, it's not just Google, though. OpenAI was literally on the cover of Time this month, and some of the comments coming from inside the company were genuinely crazy. Sam Altman told Time that OpenAI isn't quite at AGI yet, but he believes that by the end of this year, they'll have an internal system that he personally would call AGI. And he went on to say that Astra might be the first model to actually invent new things that matter, which to him feels pretty AGI-like. They also told Time their upcoming Astra model has already passed their internal benchmark for an automated AI research intern, which lines up extremely well with their projections set last year. We'll see now if automated AI research by March 2028 holds up too. So there's your feedback loop once again. We now have automated AI research interns, which OpenAI will of course use to automate some of their own AI research. And
0: that's crazy. It's, see, this is exactly what was expected. AI now has its own research interns. In other words, assistants to the agents. And they're always building, through RSI, better agents. And the agents themselves are going to be building the next generation of agents. It's all going AI, all of it. No more programming needed. I think Anthropic is 100% or darn near AI programming. Is it not? I think it is. Nobody's doing coding anymore except AI over there. All right, let's take a little bit more here.
4: You can use once they drop Astra, if they ever do. On top of this, we're also starting to see more of these vague but interesting rumors surrounding what the Frontier AI Labs have going on behind closed doors. This one from a Stanford scientist basically suggests that the capabilities of these new unreleased models, as compared to the frontier of the frontier we have publicly today, is a leap beyond anything we've seen in the last 5 years, which is just a wild thing to say. Again, still a rumor though. What isn't a rumor though is that Anthropic has already taken this idea beyond just capabilities research. They're now using Claude to align other Claudes. And
5: these AI glasses are straight out of a Hollywood.
0: Yeah, you heard him right. Using Claude to align other Claudes. He almost said Claudes. I think this guy's an AI voice. There's very little doubt in my mind. Okay, here we go.
1: Research loop. Where Claude...
0: Back us up. This idea of research loops are a little bit challenging to tie it all together. They love their little buzzwords.
4: Anthropic built an automated alignment research loop where Claude agents search the literature, come up with potential fixes, train the model themselves, test the results, and then keep iterating. Across 10 different types of alignment failures, Claude was able to close a substantial portion of the safety gap, and under their experimental setup, it even outperformed human safety researchers. They even had a weaker Claude Sonnet 5 work on aligning an early checkpoint of the more powerful Claude Opus 4.8, and within just 60 hours, it got surprisingly close to Anthropic's full production alignment. So now AI isn't only being used to make AI more capable, it's starting to be used to make AI more safer. What could possibly go wrong? And then finally, OpenAI took the feedback loop into the real world. This month, they revealed the first results from Jalapeno, their custom AI inference chip. And they say AI played a direct role in designing it. And not only in designing it, but in programming it, too. It helped.
0: That's a signs of things to come. AI will soon be doing it all, coding everything you can imagine, creating every new platform, augmenting those large language models that are out there that need it. It's just exploding. This story is so big. And I some of you may be kind of getting burned out on AI. Understandable. I could run reruns, but I don't like that. So we're learning here. This is very helpful information. All right, I'm going to leave it at that. That's enough to digest for one night. But we're going to listen now to Vanessa, who has a new video out. And this, I'm looking forward to this. I hope she nails it. Kids aren't allowed to be kids anymore. And that's really a very tragic statement. But it's probably true. Let's see how she handles it.
6: Phone book.
0: All right. Here we go. Ready, set, go.
6: Unbox my new iPhone 17 with me.
0: And she said, unbox my new iPhone 17 with me. And this girl is about 10? 9, 10? Something like that. So she's going to unbox her new iPhone 17. And this is a big deal for her.
7: Pushes the tongue against the palate.
0: All right. Now we're jumping to somebody in a car, so I'm going to have to back up.
6: Unbox my new iPhone 17 with me.
7: And this pushes the tongue against the palate of the mouth without activating these muscles here. I've mentioned this before, but it needs a full video.
8: 2 things per second grade. 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
0: These are... Now, I don't know what this guy in the car was doing. I have no idea. He was moving his shoulders around and craning his neck and saying it was helping something. Who knows? Nuts. Now, there are 2 second-grade girls, little girls. 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How old? 7? Something like that. 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Moisturizers. And they may be wearing little T-shirts with the name of the moisturizer on them. All right, here. The 2 little second-grade girls. Wow.
8: 2 things for second grade.
0: All right, they just said 2 things for second grade. 1 is a moisturizer, apparently, for a 7-year-old girl.
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12: 8-year-olds are cosplaying as 25-year-olds. Kids aren't kids anymore. Look around a toy store and something feels off. They are mostly empty. There are no kids, but there are adults. In the first half of 2026...
0: Oh, what an interesting statement. And they had some video of a big toy store. And she's right. I didn't see one kid in the toy store. None. Toys R Us, remember all of that? I don't know what the big ones are now, but there were no children in that. They're not buying toys, not buying games. They're buying moisturizer or caffeine eye cream for eye bags. in high school.
12: More toys were sold to adult-only households than to households with children. Adults are now the demographic propping up the dime toy industry with purchases like Pokemon cards, Star Wars, and Lego Botanicals. But if the adults are in the toy aisle, where are the kids?
13: I can already see the comments. People are going to be judging me. Today I got Giada her first phone. Mind your business. It's my kid. Thank you.
0: Today I got Giada her first phone. Kid's about 8. Mind your own business. It's my kid, said mom. Wow. She's a great mom right there. Unreal.
13: Mind your business. It's my kid. Thank you. Originally, I planned on getting her a phone when she turned 9, and then it went down to 7, and then it went down to today. Honestly, the main reason I got her a phone now is because I'm tired of dragging the heavy iPad all around, connecting it to my hotspot. And I had to set it all up for her. There's honestly no greater feeling than unboxing a new phone. You already know. When I come back in my next lifetime, I just want to be Giada, okay? Because my first phone was a hot pink Razor.
0: The kid's 6. 6 years old. And the mother, tired of dragging her iPad around, bought a babysitter for her child that will have an inexorable effect on the rest of her life. That's motherhood now, in many cases.
12: Kids are staring at a screen, and as this mom explains, the iPad is too much to carry around and connect to a hotspot, so might as well upgrade the 6-year-old to an iPhone. But once a kid has a phone, there's really only one thing they use it for, consuming content.
14: Hey guys, 3 more tips to improve your looks. First one is nose breathing. Just trust me on this one and close your mouth.
15: Cannot get over this. Look at my forehead.
0: That was particularly bizarre. A very strange looking kid. High school kid, maybe a little older. He said, close your mouth. Nose breathing is the new way to be cool. Nose breathing. So I guess the caveman in people is coming back. Jaws hanging open, breathing through your mouth. Wow. Okay. This guy is an Arnold Schwarzenegger wannabe.
14: Trust me on this one and close your mouth.
15: Cannot get over this. Look at my forehead right now. The shine on my face.
16: People will act like I don't know skincare. They just haven't seen my skincare collection yet. One box. It's another box. Another box.
0: That's a guy. 3 boxes of skincare products. 3, and he's boasting about it. I guess these are social media influencers, I guess. I don't know. This is crazy. Listen to this again. How proud he is of his skin collection. Excuse me, skin care collection. I got past it too far. All right.
15: Shine on my face.
16: People will act like I don't know skincare. They just haven't seen my skincare collection yet. One box. It's another box. Another box.
17: You have blackheads, clogged pores, then you need to double cleanse. If you wear makeup, say it with me, we need to double cleanse.
18: Most men think showering means they're clean, but if you still smell by noon, it's because you don't have a proper grooming routine. So here's everything you need to be put together every day. Shower properly.
12: Both young boys and girls are watching hygiene and skincare content on TikTok, content made by adults for presumably other adults. Girls want the latest skincare with ingredients that even adults can't pronounce. Boys are consuming looks-maxing content, basically self-improvement content for boys, which now comes with its own skincare routine and hygiene tips, among other more questionable things. The toys are out. Whatever body scrub is trending on TikTok is in.
19: So this week's fragrance is going to be none other than Louis Vuitton Imagination. I just love this scent so much. Clean, soapy, beautiful.
0: That kid couldn't have been more than 5 years old. You just heard say that. Couldn't. These are freaks. They're being created right now. They're freaks. These are not children.
19: That would be beautiful.
8: Oh my God, you're not kidding. Look at this. Full size.
6: Oh my God, they have new ones. I have to smell them all, of course, girlies.
8: I have no idea how to open this.
0: I have no idea how to open this. This is another five-year-old girl in the cosmetic section. I don't know if these are fragrances or what. This is really grim.
8: Sounds so good.
0: Oh, yes.
12: She's eight. An eight-year-old is not recording and editing these videos. Her mom is. And the comments on these clips are always split, with people supporting this and others hating it. Too young. Why kids don't want a kid anymore. What I was making at her age, and it's an image of mud pies. She's too young, but it's literally lip balm and body spray. Calm down. This is so cute. I can't wait for Sephora dates with my daughter. But it's not just lip balm. The products that these girls are seeing on TikTok are retinols and acids, products made for 50-year-old skin. And this is what happens when they use them.
20: This is happening to more and more young girls' skin. 13-year-old Sienna used adult skincare after copying viral skincare videos on social media.
21: You can see loads of skin just peel.
20: Our investigation has found kids as young as 4 years old using retinoids and chemical toners. Those are products that should not be applied to children's skin.
12: The Sephora Kid conversation has mostly been about girls, but...
0: That word is Sephora. S-E-P-H-O-R-A. Sephora. I don't know what it is. Is it a product? I don't know. Maybe we'll find out.
12: Happening to boys too. It's just the content is different, but the result is the same. Boys have also become little consumers. Cologne, skincare, shoes, that is what is on the wish list. The days of Nerf guns and Legos have ended, replaced with products as seen on Shower Talk. And adults are noticing.
19: Has anyone else noticed that the younger generations, especially younger little girls, just don't seem to have any sort of childhood anymore? I was born in 2003, and I honestly feel like we might have been the last sort of generation of kids to have a true childhood, and it makes me so upset to think about.
22: Bro, it's funny because I'd be seeing posts, and people would be like, yo, I'm glad I went to high school when I did, because these kids now is wildin'. Like, I cannot compete with these kids now. That's really facts. Even when it comes to, like, cologne and, like, fragrances and shit too, like, these kids now is 10, 11 years old wearing $500 niche fragrances. I'd be like, yo, like.
12: He's right. Boys are.
0: What did he say? I can't speak Ebonics.
12: Obsessed. There are now 10-year-olds with bigger cologne collections than grown men. So now the boys are in Sephora too, at the cologne counter, smelling every bottle, and the parents are going along with it. There's a trend on TikTok right now where parents buy their kid one item for every grade they're going into. So this one is 9 items for 9th grade.
23: That women's deodorants are way better.
24: You're looking at Dove?
23: I've heard Dove smells the best, so we're going to do Dove.
24: What's that?
23: Body scrub to exfoliate your skin. Butter, Vaseline.
24: For what?
23: You put your cologne in here. Okay, so you're boiling. Okay, till it's a liquid.
24: You're gonna boil
23: you
24: it?
23: Put your cologne in here, and then it makes like a cologne Vaseline. I know method, bro. I know, bro.
0: This is a 15-year-old boy, at the most, and I'm going to back it up. He's in the women's cosmetics section, and he's, wow, this is a shocker.
23: Butter, Vaseline,
0: he said. And then somebody asked him, for what?
23: Put your cologne in here. Okay, so you're boiling, okay, till it's a liquid.
24: You're gonna boil
23: you
24: it?
23: Put your cologne in here, and then it makes like a cologne Vaseline. I know method, bro. I know, bro. Cocoa Radiant Body Lotion.
24: Okay.
0: He picked up a big container of Cocoa Radiant Body Lotion. These kids are going to turn into women at this rate. Maybe that's the agenda.
12: His items, body wash, body scrub, and Vaseline, so he can boil it and mix cologne into it. I'm assuming he picked that up from TikTok. yes, he is 14 and wearing metaglasses, but we will come back to that. First, the comments. He's been on Shower Talk. It's crazy how obsessed these teenage boys are with hygiene items. Wait, what did you do to make him love hygiene? And his mom responds, I think it's his age and also TikTok, LOL. I love how he's not afraid to use products marketed towards women. And his mom responds, totally. At the end of the day, it's all just marketing. She's right. It is all just marketing. That's the problem. No one needs this many products. People laugh at the guy using the 5-in-1 shampoo for everything, but a lot of these products have the exact same ingredients, just in a different bottle. This comment reads, I worked in cosmetics making the same shampoos with two different labels. Same shampoo, but one was $18 and the other one was $7. L'Oreal, Procter & Gamble, Unilever, they own just about every brand in the self-care aisle. And their only goal is to sell you more products, and this kid is doing exactly what they expect of him, consuming. The best example of this is the brand Evereden. When they noticed Sephora was being overrun with 7-year-olds, they pivoted and created an entire skincare line for children. 85% of their revenue now comes from Chin Alpha shoppers buying their skincare. This is not a trend anymore.
0: Gen Alpha is the generation after Gen Z coming up. And wow, I'm sorry, what I'm seeing here is not generating any hope for these kids to be male or female with no ambiguity. They're in trouble, and the parents are responsible in most cases.
12: It is a cultural shift. The BBC reports that the baby and child skincare market is expected to grow nearly 8% annually. And these brands have no shame.
1: Hi, guys. I'm here to show you my favorite perfume collection.
0: This is a little boy, 5-year-old. He's holding a little pan with 7 different perfumes, Luke's fragrances, my 5-year-old son's growing collection. She's turning him into pedophile chowder.
1: First, we're going to start off with, this is Firecracker Pup.
2: What does it smell like? Another day has passed in this warehouse.
0: Hold on 1 second. He's opening his fragrances and smelling them.
2: 21-day Golden Harvest.
12: 5-year-old showing his fragrance collection to strangers on.
1: This is Firecracker Pup.
2: What does it smell like?
12: A 5-year-old showing his fragrance collection to strangers online. Bath & Body Works commented, the tiny fragrance expert has spoken. When these brands see a literal 5-year-old playing with their product, they don't see a kid. They see a potential lifelong customer. And the reality is Sephora and others could ban this tomorrow, but they won't because they're profiting from the toddler-to-consumer pipeline. Last year, California proposed a bill to stop the sale of anti-aging skincare to kids. The skincare industry lobbied against it, and ultimately, the bill was quietly killed by our own politicians. But it's not all doom and gloom. Just days ago, the New York Times reported that Meta reached a settlement with 47 states to pay up to $17.1 billion in penalties over claims that it deliberately designed its apps to be addictive, collected data on kids under 13, and harmed children's mental and physical health. But Instagram isn't the only Meta product these kids want. Remember the 14-year-old in the Meta glasses. He's not the only one.
23: My youngest daughter, she's 11. Let's just price up her Christmas list, shall we? Starting off strong, she wants a pair of Meta glasses. These are currently $224. I don't know why she would need Meta glasses, but this is on her list. Next, we have some skincare. This is actually not bad. I think this was like $13. She's 11. She wants a new pair of Beats. This one I understand because she's starting a business with her crocheting. She wants to make jackets and outfits and shorts. So I get this one.
12: Her 11-year-old daughter's wish list: Meta glasses, skincare, Beats headphones, and crochet supplies, because apparently she is starting a business. This does not sound like a child's Christmas list. So many kids are requesting these glasses that Amazon is now promoting Oakley Meta glasses as a back-to-school deal. In what universe are sunglasses with a camera and the nose bridge considered school supplies? And if the parents don't buy them, the grandparents will. This clip says, POV, your rich grandpa buys you Meta glasses for your 12th birthday, and thankfully, people are asking the right questions. What does a 12-year-old need Meta glasses for? And the mother responds, to make her pretend YouTube video vlogs while she rides her bike. And that's the answer for all of it. These kids grew up watching influencers, so now they want to be influencers. Surveys of middle and high schoolers from 2021 to 2024 found over 60% of kids wanted to be a social media influencer. Doctor, lawyer, astronaut, those are all off the table. And
0: 60% of kids, children, want to be an influencer when they grow up, which is going to be very fast for many of them.
12: Clear, I'm not blaming the kids. Kids copy what they see. They watch their favorite creators get free products, go on brand trips, talk about how much money they make. From a child's perspective, why wouldn't you want to be an influencer? They never see the downsides, and everyone they follow is doing it. But when more than half of an entire generation wants the same job, there is a cost.
3: Three things I've noticed about children with unlimited internet access. I work with kids every day, so I see these behaviors. Number one, children as young as 8 genuinely believing they don't need education because they're just going to be an influencer. Number two, they cannot cope with boredom. They don't know how to make up games anymore. They don't know how to draw anymore. My children literally ask me, can you Google it? I want to see an example. I need an example. I need ChatGPT to show me an example. And three, consumerism. Kids as young as 7 wanting expensive skincare, Stanley cups, Labubus, Sephora products. The list goes on.
12: Kids today do not value education because most of them believe they're going to become influencers, streamers, YouTubers. And the consumerism, they've been influenced to want Stanley cups, Labubus, and Sephora. Everything we've been talking about. Going to the comments. We are now raising little consumers rather than future functioning adults. Genuinely an epidemic of child neglect that's being normalized.
0: Child neglect? I think it's worse than that. These parents that are doing and allowing this and encouraging it, paying for it, that's not parenting. Not by my measure.
12: My little brother doesn't play with toys because he's too old. He's 8. When I was 12, everyone was going to be a YouTuber. My parents' generation wanted to all be rock stars. This always happened, but now parents are actually letting them do whatever they want. And that's the thing. There is a choice here. None of this would be possible without parents allowing it. A 7-year-old can't figure out how to set up an Instagram account alone. Kids can't drive themselves to Sephora or buy their own iPhone. Mintel projects Gen Alpha's spending power will hit $5.5 trillion by 2029. But all of that money is coming from the parents.
4: We got our 4-year-old daughter a skincare kit for Christmas, and people seem to be concerned or confused about that, so let's talk about it. Ever Eden is a brand that makes skincare products specifically for kids. The products in the kit that we got her are a face wash, an SPF, and then it did also come with this little beauty headband. Why does a 4-year-old need skincare? She doesn't. But I have gotten very into my skincare in the past year, and she has seen that, and she always wants to join in with me, but obviously some of my products are not safe for her skin. So for Christmas, we got her products that are safe for her skin so she can do skincare with me while I'm doing my skincare.
5: My buddy Marcus.
0: Well, I think we need to stop with that. That's pretty much a commentary on where it's all going. This is the big setup. $1 trillion industry. That industry being the tricking of children into wanting all of this crap. Wow. Wow, wow, wow. That was a shock. It's so sad. Remember when you were a kid playing outside, playing games, having fun, building things, making things? No more. And the one mother said that her daughter can't deal with boredom. Think about that. Back with you tomorrow. Thanks for being here. Take care. All right, now let me just hold on. Give me the floor. The Trends Journal, and I've said this before, I'm going to say it again. The Trends Journal is what Time magazine might have been long ago had they really uncorked it and let it happen. They didn't. It was a controlled message platform from the beginning. But it was at least a pretense of intellectual news and information. The Trends Journal leaves that so far behind, and I'm not exaggerating. Gerald has created something here that is absolutely in a class by itself. There's nothing else that compares with it. If you still believe in reading, get the Trends Journal. Keep it around. It doesn't age. You can pick it up in 3-4 months and learn. You can pick it up in a year and learn. It doesn't wear out. It's a true phenomenon. Go to trendsjournal.com. That's trendsjournal.com.
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3: So God made a farmer. God said, I need somebody willing to get up before dawn, milk cows, work all day in the fields, milk cows again, eat supper, then go to town and stay past midnight at a meeting of the school board. So God made a farmer. God said, I need somebody willing to sit up all night with a newborn colt and watch it die, then dry his eyes and say, maybe next year. I need somebody who can shape an axe handle from a persimmon sprout, shoe a horse with a hunk of car tire, who can make harness out of hay, wire, feed sacks, and shoe scraps, who planting time and harvest season will finish his 40-hour week by Tuesday noon and then painting from tractor back put in another 72 hours. So God made a farmer. God said, I need somebody strong enough to clear trees and heave bales, yet gentle enough to yean lambs and wean pigs and tend the pink-combed pullets, who will stop his mower for an hour to splint the broken leg of a meadowlark. So God made a farmer. It had to be somebody who'd plow deep and straight and not cut corners. Somebody to seed, weed, feed, breed, and rake, and disc, and plow, and plant, and tie the fleece, and strain the milk. Somebody who'd bale a family together with the soft, strong bonds of sharing. Who would laugh, and then sigh, and then reply with smiling eyes when his son says that he wants to spend his life doing what Dad does. So God made a farmer.
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0: God said, I need somebody willing to get up before dawn, milk cows, work all day in the fields, milk cows again, eat supper, then go to town and stay past midnight at a meeting of the school board. So God made a farmer.
1: My administration will be focused on three very important words. Jobs, jobs, jobs.
2: Congressman must be a minister, a social worker, a diplomat, a tough guy, and a gentleman. And of course he'll have to be a genius because he'll have to feed a family on a policeman's salary.
1: From this day forward, it's going to be only America first. America first. 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

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A body trying to function without adequate mitochondrial function is kind of like running an engine without oil. It's not going to work very well. It's also brought to you by SnapFat.com. 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

0: Yeah, there you go. We'll get started here on the 19th, the Tuesday of March. Roger's the name. Freedom's the game, and I hope you're wanting to play. Radio Ranch, People's Patriot Network. It's, as I said, a Tuesday. We've already got Chris and Michael from out on the West Coast, our newer student on with us. And as I was joking with them right before the start, that's great because there's been times when I've begged people to call and nobody would call. So here we get them lined up before the show. And then yesterday was a really, really good program. I mean, you know, when I get finished with the show, I generally got a good feel as to whether it was a real good show or, and yesterday was just a good show from a lot of different angles. So the participation level was good. The information level was exceptional. The intellectual level that we share here is always a real bright spot to me because without this, I've got very little intellectual contact with people, you know, in my day-to-day, like many of you, I hesitate to say. So, you know, it's a special situation we got here, a nice platform, and there's a lot of things happening and some good things to discuss. Welcome, Michael and Chris.
1: Good morning. Thank you, Roger.
0: Well, I guess let me start here. I got a tab open over here, Chris. I'm sure you're not going to be amazed at this or anybody in this audience, but I didn't see this till last night. New Zealand police... Gosh, Chris, you know, it's just the most marvelous thing. They happen to be in a training session blocks away when the mosque shooting began.
1: Tell me it's not so.
0: No, I'm going to tell you it is so, and I'm going to tell you right from their mouths here. It took police officers in New Zealand 36 minutes to catch the terrorist who murdered 50 people in two Christchurch mosques just this last Friday. Dramatic footage shows that just two officers, only one of whom had a gun, apprehended the suspect after the bloody rampage. We're now learning that this response time would have been much longer, but police just had, Chris, they just happened to be conducting a drill nearby and practicing for, not only they were practicing for a similar attack. Now, just imagine that,
1: it
0: would you?
1: Must have been an act of God.
0: I tell you, these guys have got some preeminence that's incredible. In what can only be described as an extremely strange coincidence, Chris Cashill, a detective inspector who is president of a local labor union for police officers, explained that officers were involved in a drill nearby the city center when the shooting broke out. The police said a special armed tactical unit, you know about those, don't you, Chris? They've arrived around you a couple of times. They arrived at the Al Noor Mosque there, Chris, just 4 minutes after the first officers, or 10 minutes after the initial emergency call. Mr. Cahill said normally now, it would have taken longer. With team members summoned to a police station to suit up. On Friday, though, they appeared to be in a training session all suited up already in the city center and wearing all their gear. Hey, oh, man, I'll tell you what, you just got to hand it to these guys, don't you?
1: Well, I tell you, it's almost like they had foreknowledge of what was going to happen.
0: No, tell me it ain't so. And of course, we got the one guy gets out.

0: I'm guessing you could probably near have picked the 7 out of 7 on a Keno board.
1: Tell, well, you could out there because another one of them runs your town.
0: Oh?
1: Yeah, Mr. Adelson. Isn't he a fat Edomite pig named Adelson?
0: I think he also runs Mr. Trump, as I read, and Bibi Netanyahu, too.
1: Well, I'm going to tell you what. He certainly got his people injected into this administration, and you can look at that creep John Bolton as one of them, the current Secretary of State, Pompeo, as another one, and there's probably so damn many of them we don't even know who they all are in the background.
0: That's a kind of an expanded version of Operation Gladio, where you embed all your agents within the place you want to take over, kind of like sleeper cells or actors on the stage, which are disguised as the home folks, but they're really foreign terrorists, kind of like they did in the Bolshevik Revolution when they put on German uniforms and mowed down all those people they wanted to get rid of so they could blame the Russians instead of the real people who did it were the Zionists, the Khazarian Empire, the Bolsheviks themselves.
1: They are masters of deception. They are chameleons. They are every despicable thing and quality that you could ask for or not want, I say want, not want, in somebody that you're trying to do some kind of an honest deal with.
0: I think that chameleon word could also be possibly meant to say chameleons. Cause the assembly of the worshippers of my lions or me lion. It's a pretty interesting thing when we start looking deep into the origination of where the words that we use every day come from, isn't it?
1: Well, you know, like Rush Limbaugh used to say, for those of you who used to listen to him 25, 30 years ago, words mean things.
0: Yes, they're the fabric of thought.
1: Words mean things. Let me check in with Michael here. Michael, you're kind of new to our whole...
0: Roger.
1: Yes.
0: How can words mean so many different things?
1: It says to be who's to be master, that's all. let me check with Michael here because he's new, and we're always interested in the newer people particularly. And want to make sure you get off
0: of
1: to
0: course.
1: A good, solid start there, Michael. How you doing? You got any questions or anything we can help you with?
2: I'm good right now. Roger, thanks for asking. I haven't watched the news lately for a while, actually. All the radio just gets on my nerves. So I don't typically tune into the bullshit. Sometimes I do just to see where, you know, what the opposition is saying kind of thing. And then I'm like, oh, you know what? I know all these false flags are going to keep coming up and hoaxes and stuff. And so I saw that on Facebook a few days ago about the New Zealand attacks and, you know, sure enough, there's a lot of people out there that are tuning into the BS and they know about it. But I think people like my family or, you know, neighbors and stuff, they probably still, you know, buy into that. So that's kind of, even though we get it real quick and we see, you know, the bullshit, a lot of people still, you know, feeding into that. So
1: well,
2: that's kind of astonishing in that way.
1: Unfortunately, again, that's one of the things that makes us different, Michael, is that we ask questions. And if the Bible talks about it, and it says, because they have not a love of the truth. And the people that you're talking about, even though it hurts so much that they might even be in your own family or some close friends of yours, maybe even spouses of yours, the problem is they don't care about the truth. That's the problem right there. That's what separates the ladies from the girls right there.
2: Yeah, well, I'm my girlfriend. My girlfriend, for example, she tunes into some of the talk shows I listen to and stuff, and she hears all the stuff I say for, we've been together for 3 years, but the next day it's like she goes back to sleep again. She thinks I'm part of a cult or some kind of clique or something.
1: You are.
2: And she's like, no, you're wrong about that, and why do you think everything is a hoax or fake? And you know, so she, I can't believe her, and she's sitting on the wall, and everything that I've tried to do, you know, travel in my automobile and not pay taxes and do this, that, the other, and some of it's worked, some of it hasn't, but typically it's been a hard road to travel on. She just thinks it's not working, and you know, and then my mum, she's like, well, you know, this is how the world has always been, and, you know,
1: no,
2: you're not going to change
1: no,
2: it and all this and that.
1: No.
2: So

0: Bravado. He was effing and blinding at me on Facebook about 2 years ago and saying, you know, what makes you think you know all of that? And you're an effing idiot, you're this, and you shouldn't be a dad, and all these awful things, right? And then last week he says to me, I've been looking into some of those things you've been talking about, and you're right. And he's talking my ear off now about waking up, and, you know, so I said, well, I'm glad we're on the same page, and, you know, it's not something I want to be right about, but it is what it is, you know what I mean?
1: Well,
0: it's the ugly truth against the beautiful lie.
1: Yes, now, and listen, what you bring is a very important point here, Michael, that you may not even understand just yet, because you haven't been in this long enough. And that's as you're talking to people, this false flag. And you can easily understand why some people take the bait, okay? Because they don't ever look underneath the surface of anything, all right? But therein lies our beauty. You said something about a cult. And we are a cult. We're a cult of people that seek the truth, and the other people, the great majority, don't, okay? But here's the beauty of what we do here, is because I can easily take even the biggest skeptic and take them back and show them very simply, without even getting any kind of confusing stuff. In the first part of the country, there was one status. After this big conflab we had, there was two. One wasn't equal to the other. It was subservient. And now everybody's the same in that subservient status. Now, are you telling me that's the way the world's always been? Well, your friend's right, because mostly the world has been enslaved. The whole recorded history of it. There's only two periods in the history of the world, Michael. That's why this is so damned important, man. There's only two periods in the entire recorded history of this planet's civilized life where men had God-given rights. And the first one was the 200 years of Rome on the front end, and ours was the other one. And that's why this is so important. And you can take the biggest skeptic, your friend or your girlfriend or whoever, and if they'll sit down and look at that, there was one, now there's two, they weren't equal, and now we're all equal under the lesser one. Now that's historical and legal. You can prove it. So now tell me where I'm wrong. So you see the power of this. It's not just what it is and what it does for you. It's what we're able to use and show people, because this is real. And that's why you don't ever hear me on here. Chris, you've been listening to me for years. We've been talking for years. Have you ever heard me talk about UFOs on here?
2: Very seldom, other than maybe you only go in the weeds with that sort of stuff.
1: I don't.
2: It's not anything you nail down.
1: I don't touch those things, because the minute you deviate, I'm sitting here telling you about history and fact and law, and I'm proving to you as I'm telling you about it, and I bring that into that discussion, and you lost a good percentage of the people right there.
3: When we talk about extraterrestrials like UFOs, when I first started looking into this stuff, the two things that always seem to come up, maybe three things, but the two things that come to mind are UFOs or aliens and God or the Bible or something like that. And I didn't want to get into all the religious stuff about God, and I didn't really want to get into the sci-fi UFO stuff. I thought, you know, I just want to follow the truth and stick with it and not digress. Well, digging and digging and researching and looking at stuff, God, the Bible, or UFOs, aliens always come into place. So after a while, I started to think, well, there must be some truth to this. And so I started, you know, allowing that information for me to read it. I just looked into it a bit more. And, you know, and I still don't really get the Bible or if Jesus and all that really is true, or if it's just an allegory or the biggest story ever told or whatever. But there's this, in around about 1950s or 1940s, this Admiral E. Byrd, he travels outside Antarctica, and now there's that story of these 53 countries are booties and protecting Antarctica. We can't go beyond there, and we're entrapped in this planet Earth. But outside of there is our truth that we need to come across and learn and see for ourselves and so on. I'll let you talk. And
1: Well,
3: you know, but that's where my mind is. If you can get to the other side of Antarctica.
1: I would address it this way, I didn't say just because I didn't talk about them that I didn't believe in them or did not believe in them or that I didn't think there were some possibilities there. The deeper I get into this, the more it seems plausible. And all those things you mentioned, like Antarctica and what's going on down there and what's going to come out of down there as we go forward and all those things could have a very dramatic effect on us. At least that's what I'm told. Now, I can tell you from my own experience, you said you don't know about the Bible, the spirituality stuff. Well, that's the battle we're fighting. The entire battle we're fighting is based in spirituality, and it's all about that. It just manifests itself in these other planes on how they control you and how they tax you, and all. It's all spiritually based. Now, I'm not trying to preach to you, because I think that's everybody's individual path to walk, but I would say this. If you follow our information, the more deeper you get into it, the more you'll see a spiritual connection.
2: There's nothing new.
1: And this is why, Michael, this is why right from the get-go, because slavery is Satan's plan and freedom is God's plan. And it starts right there, and there ain't no other plans.
3: Yeah.
1: Okay. So, but I'm not here to preach to you. That's not what I do. But I do try and show people my own personal experience of how this has led me and how I see that that is the gumption breath of all this. It all started in the spiritual realm. They have just taken that devil inspiration they got and get continuously from the things they do, and they've turned it into a political system that oppresses us and enslaves us. That's what's happened.
3: Yeah.
1: Okay. So, but I'll let you handle that at your own speed. A couple other things I wanted to discuss today, though, that I think are very important, is where we are in this whole thing. Have you noticed, Chris, that the quickening is quickening?
2: Absolutely. The Great Awakening is here for slapping us in the face.
1: Well, their agenda is quickening, the demise is quickening, and the awakening is quickening. So you got several different things that are kind of happening at once, and there's acceleration there, I believe. So one of the things that we are looking at, we didn't even touch on it yesterday, which we normally do on Mondays, is financial stuff. And we got pretty absorbed in the program and the callers and the conversation and the events of yesterday. But the financial stuff, we're real close to hitting a wall. Now, there's a couple of things that are real important that are coming up. And one of them is April 1st. And that's the implementation of the Basel III Accords. Now, what that basically means is that they are moved. The gold is money now. Before, it was only half money because they kept it as a Tier 3 asset at banks, which meant that they could only count 50% of what their value was as an asset. And that has been changed. It's been moved up to a Tier 1 asset along with cash and bonds and securities. And now it counts for 100%, and that kicks in here in, what's the day, 18th? About 13 days, boys. So we may see some immediate impact on the price of gold, and it may not be as immediate. We'll see what the tea leaves bring, but anybody that understands what I just said understands the implication on the credibility of gold, even from our adversaries, which have called it a barbaric relic since Keynes coined the phrase, your fellow Englishman there, Michael, Keynes coined the phrase so many decades ago. So we got that change coming. We got a credit catastrophe looming, and along comes, and we talked about it right at the end of the show yesterday, okay, the Boeing fiasco. Now, let me tell you, there's much more here than meets the eye from the implication standpoint of what these guys have done and what the possible repercussions may be worldwide. Okay. Hey, Shane.
4: Hi.
1: How you doing? Michael, you got a little, are you on your phone, Michael? Or is that Chris? There's a little bit of background noise there. Could somebody hit mute if you're not going to be active, and that'll maybe cut that out. I think that did it. Thank you. Hey, Shane, what's going on, bro?
4: Just watching the leaves grow.
1: Just watching the leaves grow. So you're getting spring out there. That's right. Getting spring. So I was talking about this Boeing fiasco. There's a very good article on it. And of course, Daryl brought us up to some of the insight from a professional point of view yesterday at the end of the program. And then today, this article's popped up on Zero Hedge. It's the lead article on Zero Hedge over there today. And it's talking about this Boeing situation and its potential repercussions. Okay? And what has happened here, evidently, is there's a lot of new information coming out on this. Have you seen any of this yet this morning, Chris?
2: I've heard a little bit about it. It seems to me that China has a new plane they'd sell, so if they can destroy Boeing, it would be pretty helpful for their position.
1: Well, they didn't have to sabotage Boeing. Boeing sabotaged itself, evidently. But you're correct, China did roll off a new, their first commercial jet, and I saw the story and sent it to Daryl over the weekend, and there was a big celebration about their first takeoff and whatnot. So up to this point, China's, the biggest trade chunk we've got with China is Boeing. And that is not going to be the same anymore because of their production coming online. And I doubt that anybody's going to be buying many Boeings, or they're going to be canceling a lot of orders after all this stuff that we're going to talk about here in a second starts to come out. I mentioned yesterday,
2: in the words of David Bowie, changes, changes, changes.
1: Changes, changes, changes. You know, when it happened, that flight crash in Ethiopia here last week, I believe, when they got the black boxes. And what happened? The plane took off. It got a little ways away from the airport. And then all of a sudden, evidently from what they've been able to pick up from the black boxes, is the nose pointed straight down at the ground and the engines kicked in and accelerated. And the pilots had absolutely no control. Okay? So
2: I still say the John McClane movies are operating on this. They seem to be using them for a playbook.
1: Well, I don't know about any of that. I don't do Hollywood. But regardless, I do know a little bit about this. You remember my daddy was an aviator for his entire career. I was kind of raised around this stuff when I was younger. So what has happened here is, and we learned this from Daryl yesterday. Thank you, Daryl. Boeing had changed management. Oh, they changed management, did they? And of course,
2: I suppose they could have embedded some Chinese agents in their management chain.
1: Now, here's what happens is they get in there and they put these new guys in. Of course, it's obviously a New World Order industrial military complex company. And what do they want? Profits, profits, profits, profits, right? More bottom. We need bigger increase. Mm-hmm. We got to have more dividends. The whole profit motive, right? So they take the old plane, a 737, which was tried, true, and dependable, and had everything going for it pretty well, and they decided, because there's so many of these new airlines out there with discount fares and all this stuff, you know, pushing the price envelope with the price of oil and all the stuff's gone on. And so what they do is get this new management folks in there, and I guess they figured out that they could take this old body of this plane and extend it about 10 or 20 feet and put more seats in there and get more asses in the air and therefore keep their low flight competitive edge.
2: Kind so like that's a facelift and penis extension.
1: They did a penis extension, pretty much a good appropriate analogy. And so as they go in through and they get the thing built, and usually the FAA does all the testing and goes over all the stuff ahead of time and everything that's required to certify that thing to be airworthy, right? Well, you know, Chris, it's a little thing on all this problem we've been having economically and financially, but the FAA They didn't have the budget to go in and go over and do all of those necessary things because we're in a little cash crunch, you know, and they didn't have the budget.
2: They're sticking to it.
1: Oh, yeah. And so they took the normal people that would be at the FAA that go over and do all that complex, very aeronautical kind of stuff, and they split up the people and they turned half of them back onto Boeing and let Boeing do it. And then when they hit really critical problems, every time they'd hit something real critical, they'd take another one of these guys that was over that field and shift him back down to Boeing.
2: Well, it's almost like they didn't want to succeed or solve the problems, huh?
1: Oh, Chris, come tell me it ain't so. So that's the scenario that led into this thing being sold and out on the air and the reasons it's having these problems. And now they're trying to cover it up. Evidently, and they got some big problems with this because, Chris, guess how many they've got back ordered?
2: How many?
1: Just give me a wag.
2: 5,000. 5,000. I missed a zero or two.
1: They've got 5,000 of these planes on order.
2: For our not sophisticated listeners, a wag or a swag is a sophisticated wild-ass guess.
1: That's a wild-ass guess. In general, anybody with a military background like Chris has got knows what that little acronym is. And so they go into, if you want to learn more about this, and probably a little bit more precise than I was able to go over it, you can go over to Zero Hedge. It's a little bit of a lengthy article. But give you the last part here, and this article that's over there is written by Michael Krieger. You know who he is, Chris? That guy out of Denver that's on Silver.
2: I'm not familiar with him.
1: He's a ex Wall Street guy, does a lot of short seller stuff, big on gold and silver. He's always interviewed over there with Sean and Elijah and those guys. Anyway, he wrote this article. He's a very astute guy. LibertyBlitzkrieg.com is his LibertyBlitzkrieg.com is his website. Anyway, at the end of this article, he goes in. He says, "This whole affair seems like a perfect microcosm for our twisted and broken U.S. economy and culture in general: greed, regulatory capture, and death. This story has it all." And this was his tweet. "We're extremely advanced technologically, but lack any sense of wisdom in our actions and perspective. Such a civilization will either reform radically or collapse uncontrollably."
2: Or implode.
1: "Unfortunately, we appear determined to ride this freight train straight into a brick wall." That's his last comment. And that's one of the reasons I really wanted to cover this, not because to understand the technicalities are the symptoms of our entire society.
2: Well, Roger, your point is very well taken, and I venture to say salient, because if we look back with clear eyes, it's always easy to look back and see what happened.
1: Oh, 2020, baby.
2: Future. Well, yeah. But the important aspect is this is what we've been doing, shooting ourselves in the foot, the race to the bottom, the race to mediocrity. Anytime we find somebody that's successful, we go in and infiltrate their operation, blow it apart, and put in a bunch of people that don't know what's going on, so they won't be successful. And if you wanted to destroy the American economy, like they've been doing for years and years, implode it, calling it a collapse, like it's a natural occurrence when it's anything but, it's a devious plan, that's exactly what you do.
1: Well, you know, when you look at the system and understand the system, it's imploding from the day it's instituted. Because
2: yeah,
1: it's a mathematical impossibility that the thing works. Michael, let me ask you a question. Do you know how the monetary system works? I mean, really works? What if I could show you that every loan I would say originally in America, I think pretty much I could almost say around the world, with the exception of gold loans in the Arab world, but I can show and prove to you that every loan made on the face of this planet virtually is a fraud. Do you have control of this and command of this information enough to understand that statement?
3: Yeah, I understand some of it.
1: Well, let me just go
3: over it.
1: Let me go over it real quick. But before I do, let me tell you where I found this out. I used to listen to shortwave radio. I was so hungry for this information 25 years and more ago, and there was no internet that didn't have very much of this. It was in its early life, and about the best place we could get information was on the shortwave radio, and the best station was out of Nashville called WWCR. It's a worldwide Christian-oriented radio station, and shortwave bounces off the ionosphere and goes on the other side of the world and stuff, right? But I was in Atlanta, Georgia, and Nashville's not too far up the road, and the way they get that signal around the world is instead of shooting it out like a regular radio signal on the ground, a terrain wave, they shoot that sucker up at the ionosphere and bounce it to the other side of the world. So the signal's going almost straight up, and I'm in Atlanta fairly close, which means you get very poor receptibility most of the time. It's like all that white noise stuff, right? But I'd stay up late at night and listen because I was hungry for the information. There was a show on back then for 2 hours. Chris, I've had this guy's name a few times, but he had that show, and that guy got popped by the feds, and he's still in that damn deep thing in Denver. Now, I don't know what he had on him or what happened that they got him into that situation. His father's still trying to get him out of jail 20-something years later, okay? And I just can't remember his name. He used to do Water Oz. And he made colloidal gold and silver and all kinds of stuff, and he'd sell it. Anyway, one night there, Michael, he's got this guy on from Chicago, and his name is, his name's escaped me. You'll correct me and give it to me here in a minute, Chris. But he was a certified public accountant, Tom Schaff. Tom Schaff was his name. The net's been scrubbed, most of his stuff. And what Tom Schaff was, as I said, he was a certified public accountant, a CPA, that had somehow qualified himself to be a forensic expert witness, where he was qualified to go in and do court forensic accounting work and get the big bucks, you know, $2 to $250 or more an hour. And when he got up and he got the ability to do that, what he discovered was there was no school anywhere in the country to accredit CPAs to do that. And so, you know, what's the formula for any successful business? Find a niche and fill it. Well, he found a niche, pretty big one. And so he opened up a school up there in Chicago to train other CPAs and certify them where they could do forensic testimony and make the big bucks on the side. So he's in there with one of his students one day, and the guy happened to be a federal regulatory accountant, a regional accountant on the banks. And he pulls, now get the picture here, here's a federal regulatory accountant, and he's pulling the guy that's the expert witness, CPA, and the owner of the school he's at, and he says, every loan in America is a fraud. And the guy goes, Tom Schaff goes, what the hell are you talking about? And he said, let me show you what they're doing. Here's how they do it, Michael. If you want to go buy a car, you got the hots to go get you a new car out there in California, and you go out and you find the one, you like the color, you like the model, you hammer out the deal with the sales guy. Well, Michael, you going to pay for that cash, are you? Well, I don't know. I don't think Michael has that kind of cash that he carries around with him, 30, 40 grand for the kind of car he likes. And so that means you're going to finance.
2: I'll put my name at the bottom.
1: Well, yeah, so that means you're going to finance it, doesn't it? So they bring out the old promissory note, and it's got on there, here's Michael, he's going to borrow so much money, he agrees to pay so many payments, and so much principal, and so much interest for this many months. And down there at the bottom, you sign it. Now, under commercial, do what, Chris?
2: A mortgage, a death pledge.
1: Yeah, what this is now is called commercial paper. because you've signed your name to a financial monetary scheme that you agreed to. And so it's actively has value now, a future value. So they now take that piece of paper back to the financial institution, and here's the trick. They put it, all these people use double entry bookkeeping. And they go and put the value of your signed promissory note on the liability side of the ledger. A liability
2: yes,
1: is
2: you're
1: something.
2: A creditor, and they convert you to a debtor.
1: Right. And a liability is something you owe. And yet you've just signed this and given it to them, so they'll give you this item over here. So they carry it back and put it on the liability that we owe. We owe, it's off to work we go, you know. And so they take and put it on that side. Now they discount it into the secondary market. And they give some investor a lower price. They charge him less. He'll make more on the turnout of the loan over the full term. And when he gives them the money, they bring the money back, the cash, the currency, and they put that on the asset side of the ledger, so the ledger now balances, and that cash is now given to the car dealership to pay for your car. They never loaned you one single damn dime. The whole process is generated by you signing a promissory note.
2: You know, Roger, I've read a lot of their insanity and their psychobabble that says that credits are debits and debits are credits, and the fact that you're actually the creditor, the security, and you put your name down there so they can then create the illusion that you're the debtor because you have put your, they've monetized your autograph, and they take it to that secret trust, SKV trust that they set up, and they monetize it and convert it to cash for themselves, and they sell it off, and I think the founders counseled very wisely, no discounting of notes, and that's exactly what they do.
1: Well, that was Thomas Jefferson's statement. When I read that, I said, bam, he knew exactly what was going on. Okay? If he didn't, he wouldn't have made that statement. And that's the way the entire system works, Michael. That is the basis of the entire damn system, and there ain't no money, quote unquote, floating around out there unless you've got cyber coins or gold or silver. The rest of it is debt currency, and it's all generated off that action that I just went over.
3: Appreciate you sharing that information. I've heard that information before, you know, to that kind of wording, and you know, I also heard that any application, they always have you have to fill out an application, whether it's for a job or for a car loan or whatever, and that application then is deemed as an instrument. An instrument can be then given a CUSIP number. A CUSIP number then can be bonded and sold as collateral. So when you get a job, you fill out the application. It's an instrument of value, and then you're liable for the taxes on that, which you are as a withholding agent. And you know, this is how they create amounts of debt. I mean, they access your social security number and whatever you signed, and you agreed to $30 an hour, say pay, they take that out of your account, your trust account that you didn't know about, and you are then paid, so-called paid, X amount of dollars paying taxes on that through the bookkeepers, the IRS.
1: Well,
3: so on. But what I did about a year ago, I used my social security number to buy a Tesla, so I paid $100,000 cash, so-called cash, or credit via ACH using my social, and I also created checks for $75,000 using my routing number from my Federal Reserve account, which they don't want you to know about, and I also transferred $3 million into various trade, Alibaba Bank, and Discover Bank for $3 million. $3.5 million all in all, and they froze those accounts. They tracked down the Tesla and with the GPS and shut off all the electronics on it, and end up towing all my, you know, my assets, if you like. But I know how to access that information, and same as when you go to jail, you sign these information to get you into jail and bond you out of jail, and we're bonded slaves. It's all about the CUSIP numbers, and it's all about the GSA bonds and stuff like that. So I've heard all about stuff like that, and I only know the surface of it. I'm not an expert on it, so I'm always willing to know more and more, like you say. So thank you.
2: Hey, Michael.
1: Well, I would tell you just a second, Chris, I don't know anything about what you just talked about, all that trust and this and that and how they do it, because it doesn't really matter. I know the front end on how to get out of it. And that's what I try and get people to do and not get sucked into all that minutiae that may or may not be true. When it comes to the tax issue, we're pretty up on the tax issue. My teachers were the tax guys. And the legal guy has been dead now a couple of years. But Glenn, just last night, I had a conversation with Glenn, an IM exchange. And Chris, you're going to like this. He said, we were talking about John and the old websites and a U.S. Passport for Ed Snowden and no1040tax.com have both gone down, and we didn't catch it. Glenn didn't catch it in time, and they've both been deleted, all the information. Okay. So, unfortunately, because those are both two really good sites. But
2: two points for you, Roger.
1: Well, yeah, what we're going to do is reproduce those on my website rather than carry all this monthly burden on keeping the upkeep and maintenance and pricing of a website that they're getting pretty sticky on. Yeah, what, Chris?
2: Okay, 2 points. One, Michael, he's making the fatal mistake that most of us suffer from dealing with dangerous pronouns and taking on the ownership of something that doesn't belong to him. It's not his Social Security card.
1: Correct.
2: It's the government slave tracking system number.
1: Well, they have a number. I have an account, and they use that number to identify my account. It's not my number.
2: No, they have
1: Chris is right, see?
2: That's right. Not your number. Their number.
1: But I was going somewhere a second ago, and we got on this tax thing. What we are in tax season, pretty solid. I pointed you the other day, Michael.
2: For taxpayers.
1: I pointed you over to my website, sovereigntosurf.com, and the Judith Shapiro article on how the English Shetar or the Jewish Shetar invaded the English common law. Did you have a chance to look at that yet?
3: I wrote down that website you said yesterday. Subscribe on the YouTube thing and Freedom to Surf to Freedom or whatever.
1: No, hold on.
3: I haven't looked at that one yet, but
1: okay,
3: I've read it all down, so I will get to buy that book.
1: All right.
3: Read into that.
1: Well, if you don't get the title right, if you don't get the title right, you will not be able to visit the site. It's Sovereign.
3: I wrote it down. So
1: it's Sovereign.
3: Yeah, I've already done, so,
1: okay,
3: yeah.
1: So let me go over it again, just so you can, when you see it, see if it jibes. Sovereign to, not the number, T-O, surf.com. Sovereign2surf.com. Over on the right side, about halfway down, there's several things of great interest there. One of them, a talk from the guy that was one of the founders of the League of the South about the 14th Amendment and how it was implemented. Very interesting information, even though it's somewhat dated, according to him. But that article is pretty important, I think, because you're British, okay? And this whole thing started over there with you guys, all right? It started in 1285. And that is what she's talking about in that article, with all the history and everything behind it. And she did a real good job, names, events, all that stuff. The only thing she doesn't tell you is that the Jewish Shetar is a 1040 form. Okay? But I would highly advise you read that, and I think it'll clarify some things, because there's a lot of confusion on the tax issue. All right, and my teacher spent 15 and a half years in federal prison, Michael, just for teaching this stuff. Get that? Now, you get what I said? My teachers were run up on bogus charges and spent 15 and a half years in federal prison for just teaching this stuff.
3: Well, I had a tax levy about 2 months ago over the Christmas period for $17,000. And I wrote a letter to the tax court, U.S. petition letter, and they did a motion for dismissal for lack of jurisdiction. So now I don't have a tax levy. So
1: are you telling me that you got a notice of tax lien? You wrote some sort of a piece of paper to the tax court, and they dismissed your lien? If you're telling me that, you're the first person I've ever heard of that's gotten that done.
3: Okay, well, I'm not an expert, but, you know, I talk to different people like yourselves who know certain things and certain things different than that. So I got a template letter, a petition letter, and I wrote, and then I just edited it as needed and sent it off certified mail. And within 30 days, it was in the courts. And then after about 65, 70 days or 90 days, but there was a delay when the IRS shut down.
1: It's
3: or like a month or whatever it was.
1: When you get that
3: I got a motion for dismissal for lack of...
1: So
3: I can send that to you. You can look at the letter. You can share it and, you know, and go from there. But, yeah, it worked for me. So I've got to... And I posted that information on Facebook as well as... You know, so now I'm trying to get a recoupment from them for all the, you know, the taxes paid.
1: Yeah, well, if you get that, you call straight into the show and let us know about it, okay? Because I've never heard anybody else getting that done either.
3: I've got the letter confirmation saying what it was, so I've got it.
1: Well, why don't you send that, scan that to me and send it to me over at RadioRanch@mail.com? Because quite honestly, I'd love to see it, because in the almost 30 years I've been doing this, and I spent the first 10 years in the tax side, I've never heard of anybody doing that. Now, for one thing, is when you got the notice of lien, that is formally called, is it not, Chris, a 90-day letter?
2: I think you're correct on that. I would question as to who they 12B6. Was it your pleading, or was it the government's pleading?
3: Well,
1: You have to bring the case to tax court. They couldn't do a 12B6 if there wasn't a case. And the way they've got tax court set up is you have to petition the tax court, so it shifts the burden of proof to you. That's why they do that. So there was no case. There may have been a lien. There's a notice of lien, which is a notice of lien. The lien is really in the bowels of the Treasury Department because it's one of these statute staples. What they file in the county records is a notice of lien and a notice of that instrument at the Treasury. That's why they call it a notice of lien.
2: This is kind of getting in the weeds, Roger. I wanted to go back and tell you that the
1: well, see, that's the problem. You know, Chris, let me just stop on your comment right there. That's the whole damn problem with taxation, is it's so friggin' boring and complex and complicated, okay, that you lose most people, and most people, with the exception of a few, God bless them, like Ralph Winteroot, that can sit there and deal with that crap on a day-in, day-out basis, and I tip my hat to him. Go ahead, Chris.
2: Well, what I was going to say is the New Zealand government has claimed that anybody that has downloaded or has knowingly or unknowingly possesses copies of their false flag fake scenario they put out there with that ruse to confuse the people, that agents provocateur, an agents provocateur act is where the government perpetrates some sort of horrific act to sway the public opinion, to drive them in the direction they want the herd to move so they can get their policies affected that they already had before they put the ruse into effect. And this is what you're seeing, this knee-jerk reaction of trying to blame the people for having downloaded the stuff that reveals the preposterousity and the absurdity of this fake scenario that was amateur at best, of a made-for-TV mass consumption deception, a crisis-managed event produced a false flag to give the illusion. And, you know, when the disappearing cartridges and the ride around and you know, they shoot people, but no blood anywhere, no body parts fly. There's a few little moany sounds in the background. It was obviously they framed everything up. The only people that ever write manifestos are FBI government special operations intel guys, so they can frame the blame on whoever it was they intended to cover them up on.
1: Well,
2: so this is really incredible stage theater, and it has no basis in reality, and they're trying to color it. And of course, truth will be in terror and gay of outrageous universal deceit.
1: Well, a couple things really interest me. One is they've already been busted within the first 72 hours, and I mean busted good. Busted to the fact of maybe owing to their own sloppiness, because evidently they caught that in the video, and that, you know how many of those videos Facebook scrubbed? Have you heard?
2: I don't know how many, but I'm sure it was that they were busy.
1: 1.5 million. They scrubbed 1.5 million.
2: Being implicated.
1: 1.5 million.
2: Yeah, but that's destroying evidence, Roger. That's spoilation.
1: Right. Well, that's right. And that just tells you. Plus, as you mentioned, in New Zealand, there's a 10-year sentence if you're caught with the video. There's a 14-year sentence if you're caught distributing it. And a $200,000 fine for something else. Okay? Wow, have you ever heard of anything that severe with those penalties being laid out like that? I mean, on a video?
4: Where do I sign up?
1: Oh, yeah. well, first thing you ought to get to do, Shane, is go get you an IP address in New Zealand. And you can proceed from there. Okay? And, so
2: I think that was a rhetorical question.
1: The other thing that people, I just caught it at the end of, because I'll read through a whole article over here on Zero. You know, we talk about Zero Hedge so much. It's such a great resource for us. Do you know that because they carried those stories with the disappearing cartridges and stuff yesterday, that Twitter has banned Zero Hedge from Australia and New Zealand?
2: Yeah, the truth is terrorizing to tyrants and despotic wannabes.
1: Okay.
2: It's very curious. That video you sent me has already been scrubbed from the net.
1: Oh, yeah, absolutely. I recorded. There's another one I saw, and I went back to check that one and tried to play it. It's funny because I had it open on a tab in one of my browsers that plays that stuff, and I had not knocked it out from the other night. So I've got it there where I can play it, and I move it over to another browser so I can record it, and I put the link up there and bring it on, and it's been yanked. I can watch it on one browser, and I can't bring it up on the other. How about that stuff?
2: You know, it's pretty preposterous, Roger. The videos are disappearing from the Internet faster than the cartridges disappeared from their fake guns.
1: Oh,
4: so
1: man.
4: Roger.
1: Yes, and if they don't disappear, they defund or deplatform you. Yeah, Shane.
2: Absolutely.
4: Yes, do you have any access or howabouts about Kim.com? I believe that he has a lot to do with it.
1: Well, you know, it's very interesting. He crossed my mind the other night. That's the other big New Zealand guy in the freedom movement is Kim.com, and I hadn't seen his name at all in this entire story or heard him brought up.
2: They probably lock him up.
1: Well, I guarantee you one thing, they'd love to, Chris.
4: Shallow
2: he may be as high value a target as I am.
1: He may be higher value than you. I don't think you're putting up websites that millions of people use all over the world.
2: No, I just talk on the radio.
1: If you're in Texas, if you're in the Houston area, I sure hope you got your windows shut and all the doors and all the airflow shut off, because they got some real bad chemical.
2: What's in the air in Texas?
1: Oh, they got a bad chemical fire. It started down there in Houston in one of the suburbs yesterday, and it's continuing today.
2: That's probably the Baytown area, if I had to guess. Fuel processing.
1: I've never liked Houston, never liked spending time there, nothing. And just the weather's funky.
2: You know,
1: I live
2: in Houston.
1: Well, you're lucky you survived.
2: Long time ago, but, you know, I had a a chemical fire here in Las Vegas when they had the Pepcon so-called blast many years ago. And I remember seeing those yellowish, greenish, grayish clouds emanating from it, and made phone calls to my offspring to get on the other side of town because I knew it was dangerous and the wind was moving the direction. I had the presence of mind. That's been back all around 2000 or maybe a little before, so maybe a little after. But it was a really noteworthy event. I was there at the MGM fire, and I went up to the convention center to help people out and pass. I was an EMT at the time, so I went to give aid and comfort as best I could. I've been through some big events right on the cusp of them. Say, I was right at the Route 91 Harvest Festival on the afternoon, the day it happened. I wasn't there at night when it happened, but I saw a film crew there at the Welcome to Las Vegas sign. So I've been right at the point of a lot of just monstrous events, and it's given me a perspective of crisis analysis and fact-centric investigation and forensics. In fact, I was going to tell you a while ago, when you look at the word music, M-U-S-C-S-I-C, S-I-C, I think, is death, as near as I'm able to discern, and it's the death of Mu, the ancient kingdom of Mu, or Ukraine, as the case may be. These are some really, really interesting anomalies that we see tying these links together and looking deeply beneath the veneer or the surface of what we think we see to find out what's really beneath it.
1: We like looking deeply under the surface here.
4: So, Chris, sorry to digress, but how is your passport application going?
1: Yeah, good question.
4: Are you following it?
1: Good question, Shane. We got any updates?
2: Oh, well, very interesting. Yes, I do, as a matter of fact. You know, I've had some real contentious stuff, and I've got a letter. I went. This is a really interesting story. I think that you and the others might be interested in. I went to get a document notarized yesterday, and I went to the UPS store, and they didn't have a sign, no notary, for 3 days. And so they asked where the next one was, and I was headed up to Flamingo and Decatur area. And lo and behold, I passed the Harley dealership, which is pretty monstrous right there on Decatur and Sahara. And I thought, they may have a notary in there. So I popped in, and there was this one little old real pleasant woman back in the finance office. And I sit down with her to get a document. She said, well, what document am I authorizing? I said, well, it's a lawful notice to the Secretary of State, passport section. And she was kind of intrigued. I was telling her some stuff, and it turns out her father was a judge down in Maricopa County, Arizona.
1: Really?
2: And so we had some interesting colloquy, as they call it, discussion about different law aspects and private grants of land made patent. In fact, you sent me an article this morning, Roger.
1: I did.
2: It was really expository by that fellow out of Utah. I think his name was Henry. A real good research document on, it's actually, the correct terminology is absolute exclusive, federally protected jurisdictional pieces of land within the states concerning cessional grants of land to Corp U.S. on petition of statehood, and different aspects that are pretty hoity-toity and complex by design, unless you've completely immersed yourself to study and learn these things like I have. And I have done a great amount of investigation, the Chisholm versus Georgia, Summa Corporation versus the state of California, a.k.a. Stella Hughes versus the California Coastal Tidewaters Commission. These different cases that operate on the true nature of land ownership in America as the sovereign people who create states within the federal territories, those are really complex subject. But what I was sending in is a complaint to the U.S. Secretary of State's IG over the passport decision on Mercur Drive in Virginia. I've got an address and stuff. It's up on the travel.gov website where you send their complaints to, on egregious abuse of breach of contract, failure to provide honest services, not complying with their expedited terms that are advertised on the deal. And whenever you go and tender your money for a passport, that's a contract. And there's expected performance on both parts. I tendered the money in good faith. They took it, imposturing as good faith. They sent it on, that was the 30th of January. They sent it, and it was received, they claimed, by the L.A. Passport Division on the 4th of February. 4th of February. And so I keep calling and calling and calling. I've called at least twice a week, every week, trying to find out. And they always tell me, oh, your passport is in the process. It's progressing through, words to that effect.
1: Have you checked?
2: They get these canned responses.
1: When's the last time you checked
2: and
1: online?
2: So they fatally fail.
1: When's the last time you checked online in that back office deal where you can track it?
2: Well, you can't check special passports online. If you're doing the regular U.S. citizen passport, perhaps you can. But when you're doing the anomalous and pending documents to prove your political status or evidentiary proofs of citizenship,
1: never,
2: as they call it.
1: Never had any problem with that up to this point, Chris. Now, you're an unusual case.
2: Well, you're not me, Roger.
1: Okay, no, I said
2: you're, they treat me special.
1: You're an unusual case, and I want to follow this along because of that and find out what obstacles you get hit with. And so at this point, you filed and paid the expedition fee at the end of January, January 30th, let's say, right?
2: That's correct.
1: Okay, so that would be, February is a short month, but that's basically 4 weeks and 2 weeks into...
2: We're 49 days.
1: Okay, so we're 49 days, and they say 4 to 6 weeks, right?
2: 2 to 3 weeks, 21 days.
1: Okay, now they're talking, I imagine they're talking about business days, though, and not weekends. Anyway,
2: well, they may be, but...
1: It'll be interesting, as we talked about, and you expedited it, but you didn't put a date down, which means that when they got it, it went to the bottom of the stack instead of the top of the stack. Somebody told me that.
2: That's another point, Roger. That's a salient point and a question. That's something they make the case. Did you have a date of international travel?
1: Yeah.
2: And my counter to that response is that is one critical factor for classification. However, there are more substantial, truly dangerous situations that should escalate mine, like the preservation of my life, of not being murdered under the pretext that I'm a terrorist on the terrorist watch list. And I need these for my proofs of non-citizenship to enjoy the protections provided by having that special passport in my possession,
1: well,
2: that they're obstructing justice, stonewalling, and not providing.
1: This is what I would say right off the bat, is you're dealing with bureaucrats that sit at a desk and have to do things that are rote depending on certain parameters that they're given to work within. They don't give a flying ship high in transit about your political situation out there, but they know that if one of these comes in and it doesn't have the dates on it and it's expedited, that they're supposed to put it at the bottom of the stack.
2: Yeah, they tried to claim yesterday, the passporttravel.gov agent that I talked to, Talana, I think her name was, she said that, well, it shows here on the 25th of February that they had to correct the address or the location. I said, well, that may be, but it was right on my passport form. Somebody there may have misentered it or maliciously misentered it, but it wasn't me. It's not my fault that you were deleterious in the processing of the application. Okay. And that's why I'm mailing this complaint to the Department of State's IG over the passport position. It's going out today.
1: Well, let's hope that before he gets it, that you get your passport. Because I think you're probably right on the cusp of getting it. But we'll see. I could be wrong. Okay. Anytime I can tell you this unequivocally, anytime you're dealing with any of these issues and you bring Chris into it as an example, he's not like anybody else. Okay. Chris is not your petri dish average trial here. Okay. Michael, what I was thinking is, and I know it's tax season, and we'll have to do a show here in the next couple of weeks, and I'd like to take and go over the whole system, because what you were talking about earlier about when you do your employment thing and that obligates you to taxes, none of that stuff's true, and I can prove it to you. Okay, there is no obligation for taxes It's all in the back end when they override the system and put those liens and levies in and input what's called a substitute for return, an SFR. Internally, they call it a dummy return. And they override the computer process and they input that dummy return because that's the 1040. That's the statute staple. And if you haven't filled one out, you're not obligated. And so they obligate it for you. And then everything goes on to collections. But we'll go over it in depth. It's a very complex process. My teachers are the leading experts on this in the world on our side. One of them's now dead. And I would tell you that their book, which I would give you the website for if it isn't down, but I want to get this up because it's important. They wrote a book, Michael, called Taxation Without Representation, the Income Tax in Plain English. And it was a compilation of some of your British writers, guys named Chitty, C-H-I-T-T-Y, Price, and another guy that they had to

0: to do all of that, because you won't enjoy it and you won't read it. It is not a very entertaining, exciting topic. You're using old terms that people don't know and how to impute the definitions and things like that, and it's very difficult getting through it, okay? I've just been exposed to it for so many years that I finally got it, okay? So what we'll do one day is go over the whole process. And as I told you earlier, it started in 1285 with a law passed in England called the Statute de Mercantoribus, the Statute of the Merchants. And that's where the whole thing started, and that's where the Jewish Shetar invaded the English common law. And I'll tell the whole story. We'll just do a whole show on it and show you where the background of it is and how they implemented in our place. But there is no require. That's why all these people that get up in all these different forums, you know, okay, Chris, is this not the question of the tax movement? Show me the law, right?
1: Show me the law.
0: And they never do, do they? They never do.
2: Same like with tax.
0: Well, let me just.
2: Every tax form is. Sorry, every tax year is stated 2018, 2019 because it's a renewable contract. So they want you, or presumption wise, you're going to renew the contract each year. They need you to be dumb or whatever, or ignorant of the laws and by consent. So I don't get to learn those tax forms because I don't see they apply to me. They might be imposed on me, but I never file taxes, and that's why they did the tax levy. And somehow, you know, with that letter I sent, they did a removal or well, motion for dismissal for lack of jurisdiction.
0: Well, I wish you, again, would you please scan that? You're fairly close to Shane because you two got together. Could you please scan that and send it to me at RadioRanch@mail.com? I want to see it. Because if that is the case, you're the first person in almost 30 years I've ever heard get that accomplished. Okay? And how you got... But you see, because here's the inconsistency to me. There was no case. You have to file the case with them off that 90-day letter to go to tax court. So there was no case.
1: Oh, Roger and Michael, you mentioned that you called it a dummy return. Well, in the controls industry, when we're testing a microcomputer-controlled piece of equipment, a device, a system, we use what's termed a fake-out plug, which is effectually a dummy return, which gives the illusion of circumstances and parameters that the machine is set to operate upon, so that you can go around the normal upper and lower limits and check out the functionality, the calibration, the accuracy, the repeatability, the different aspects that are required to have a reliably functioning system. And that's essentially what these agents do, is they enter a fake-out code into your master file to override, to try to trick and give a ruse to confuse that you're a taxpayer presumptively, without any proof or basis, no fact-specific basis of the term.
0: And why do they do that, Chris? Why do
1: because
0: they do?
1: Because they ain't got nothing.
0: Well, they do it because the system absolutely works on a signed 1040 form. If you fill out a 1040 form and put down, I owe you $1 million, and don't sign it, they'll send it right slap back to you. It has to be signed because that's the basis of the system. It's the statute staple. That's what makes you property, is that agreement and that bond right there. And it goes all the way back, as I said, Michael, to 1285 in England and the Statute de Mercantoribus, where this whole thing started. And your country used it. They used it in what they call staple towns, probably Liverpool, Brighton, some of the other port cities, because that's where the trade was happening and that's where the problems were. And they instituted this system in those particular cities, and it worked so well over 300 or 400 years that Henry VIII said, I'm going to bring that process into the exchequer to collect my taxes. And then England was burdened with it from Henry VIII until

0: just before it was passed in our country. All they did was take something that's been around in England for 700 years and bring it over to the U.S., change a few of the names, change a little of the process, and whip it on us. And that's the tax system today. Now,
1: Michael, I got a copy.
0: The beautiful part of it is, Michael, is it's all on status. All the laws can only be written on the status of the citizen of the United States under the 14th Amendment. So once you've taken care of this status out front, you don't have any more tax problems except for two sections, 871B and 877B. One of them deals with corporate bonds, and the other one deals with expatriation. So if you don't cross either one of those thresholds, you never have to file again.
2: That's good to know. Thank you.
0: We'll
2: have to talk more about that.
0: Yeah, well, you know, listen, taxes is, like I said, this was their deal, okay? I mean, I took their information and stood on their shoulders because I hated the tax issue. After being in it for a number of years, I hated all the gobbledygook and the confusion and the intentional bullshit. And so I said, there's got to be a better way. And I stood on their shoulders because jurisdiction affects the whole tax industry. If they don't have the jurisdiction, man, they can't even pull the scam on you.
2: Does that apply to, like, when you buy a house and a car and, you know, day-to-day stuff? Can you avoid all those taxes then as well?
0: Well, there are no taxes because there's no laws written for your status. They can't write laws for that status for a U.S. national. That's the whole beauty of what we're doing. You see, the question comes down to this, Michael. What gives that guy the authority to make man-made laws and pass them and enforce them on me? That's the question we're dealing with here. And the answer is because you're presumed to be in this status.
2: Yeah, presumptions, but I mean, like, when I'm filling out these job applications, and I understand an application's an instrument and a QCIP number and a bond and a
0: security
2: and all that.
0: That doesn't matter. You know, the thing that most of the folks that get in here is you got to unlearn before you start learning.
2: Yeah, well, what I'm saying is when I start to fill out these job applications online and they send me an I-9 and I have to do all this onboarding crap, they want you to fill out your social security number, which I don't want to give them, and then they want your I-9 and information, and you know, and then they got your balls pinned against the wall, and
0: no,
2: then
0: they don't,
2: you know,
0: they don't have,
2: you get paid.
0: They don't have shit, pardon my French, because on that I-9, which everybody that gets a job has to fill out in the United States, there's one of the options that says U.S. national, and you check it. And the chances are you may not get the job, but then you got a potential discrimination suit against them if you can pin them in the corner on it. Okay, that's all that matters.
2: Without a job, without any money, you can't go far with that, right?
0: Well, I guarantee you get this thing properly done, they're never going to bring you to any trial. You think they want that document brought up in court?
2: What document are you saying again? What's it called?
0: The what?
2: You're saying the document. What document is that again?
0: Your affidavit that you file with the Secretary of State. And because it's in your administrative folder, it's admissible into any court and bypasses the rules of evidence. Do you think they want that affidavit in some court when they're trying to charge you with a bunch of bogus charges for a status that you don't even have officially already declared you're not?
2: Well, I've sent in hundreds of... I've literally sent in dozens of affidavits, thumbprints to the Secretary of Exchange, to the Thrift, to the Comptroller, to the U.S. Secretary,
0: well,
2: the Governor.
0: Well, guess what? You didn't send it to the right guy, Michael. You could have sent it to 50 people, and you didn't send it to the right guy. This is our whole population's problems, is they want to fight this from the bottom up. They insist on fighting it from the bottom up. Where there's layers on layers and layers of bureaucrats that have got their whole future in line to make sure you lose. Why do people want to do that?
2: I've been down too many rabbit holes now. I'm kind of getting fed up with
0: Well,
2: you know,
0: let
2: getting
0: me,
2: down these rabbit holes, learning half truths and stuff.
0: Well,
2: you know?
0: Let me tell you, Michael. See, our community, they have, this is a very, very hidden and complex and deceitful system. And our guys wake up, all of a sudden you get taxed, or your wife leaves you, and you're fighting for your children, or something brings you into this arena. And so you start studying. You've never studied law before in your whole damn life, okay? So now you're going in and you're studying by their books that intentionally mislead you and leave important stuff out. And so you think you got all this stuff, and let's say you're reading the Constitution. And you go, oh, it says right here we're going to have courts of equity and admiralty. Hell, it must be admiralty law we're under. And so all of a sudden, all these people believe it's admiralty law because it's something they can hang there, they can grasp, but they can't prove it. And now everybody in the community thinks you're a ship sailing on the damn seas under some kind of ridiculous admiralty law. I mean, it's just absurd.
2: Well, I've been going through the ringer, and right now, because of a lot of things I've been trying to do to succeed, it's all kind of in my face, backfired. And now my baby mama, I don't like to use that term, but anyway, one of my baby mamas, she's stopping me seeing my kid now because she's like, you need to get a job, and I'm trying to get a job and that. But she ain't got no authority over me. She got no authority in the course. Even before I knew this stuff, the course planted us 50-50 when I had a job and everything else. But now she wants me to get a job before I can see my son. So now I have to go to school and try to take a little peep at him here and there and try to meet him on his lunch or whatever, which is what I'm going to try to do today. But, you know, it's like she can call the cops, and or the school could perhaps, because there's two warrants out for me not, you know, I didn't basically, there's no injured party or anything, but when they tried to, when I was stuck in jail for alleged DUI, and then I bailed my stuff, and the bail bonds wanted, and the courts wanted me to go back to court. I didn't go back to court because I know it was all a fraud, right? So now, you know, and they said they had a $7,000, two warrants worth $7,000 bail on me, a warrant or whatever. And so, you know, if I give them a name, they're going to send me into jail and lock me up. And that so-called bar defender at the time, he said, if I don't take this mental evaluation, because I gave him a piece of my mind at the time when I was in court. He said, if I don't take an evaluation, oh, you're going to be in jail for a really long time, he told me. So I thought, sod him, and sod the courts, and sod the cops, and sod everybody like that. And so now, you know, I'm going to keep my low profile and trying to get my, you know, that passport thing that Shane shared some information with, the affidavit and all the right info to do that. But I don't have the money right now to send that off to, you know, to give me the indemnity.
0: Hold it, Michael. You don't have to do a passport with this. You don't have to pay $145. It's good if you can. But all you have to do is send that affidavit to the Secretary of State. It does not have to be with a passport application. And you ask them on a cover letter very nicely, please place this permanently and firmly in my administrative file.
1: You know, Roger, that's something
0: Hold on.
2: So that affidavit is that affidavit the one that goes with the passport? Typically, but you just send it to the Secretary of State?
0: It doesn't matter. You can do either one. The passport isn't the big deal. Well, it's the paper in the possession of the Secretary. That's the entire deal.
3: Those are the main men.
0: And it doesn't cost you anything but a price of a stamp and a return receipt requested. Yes, Chris. You see, the point I'm trying to get to Michael right here is you're going to have to go back and unlearn a whole bunch of stuff. And what I would seriously suggest you do is get a copy of my book and read it, because it will dispel a lot of that stuff. I'll mention another thing you mentioned, the Social Security number. Social Security number is not the nexus to the system. It doesn't make a jack doodly crap. Use it. It is not the nexus of the system. Yes, Chris.
1: Well, what I was trying to tell you is part of what I'm including in this complaint to the Secretary of State ID Passport Division of the LA office in particular is the proofs of citizenship or non-citizenship in particular in my case, which I'm also putting in this mailing as I put with the passport with an explanatory note that I had placed this information, these other proofs of citizenship, with the passport application, and I want to be sure it's either in my permanent record or administrative master file, and forever.
0: Yep.
1: And this is a tactical affidavit. It's yours plus some things that pertain to my situation, the one they've hypothecated for me, trying to frame me up as a terrorist to get me murdered twice so far. So it's a multi-pronged attack. And there's, you know, the sending it to the Secretary of State, this is not with the application form. This is, I have a copy of the receipt that I'm mailing with this to prove when it was put into their system that they have not complied with their terms of contract that they advertised notoriously on their websites and their information about the expedited time, 2 to 3 week window, or 4 to 6 for regular ones, they claim, and they're beyond the 4 to 6, much less 6 weeks, 6 times 7 is 42. We're at 49 days here. They haven't complied with the regular, much less the expedited. That
0: they may be talking, you know, Chris, they may be talking about working days too in there. You know, a lot of times, I mean, it is a business type deal.
1: That could be, and if you take 6 weeks times 2, that's 12 days off 49, that's still 36, that's still not 3 weeks.
0: No, no, well, you're not going to get it in 2 to 3 weeks unless you put that date in there.
1: Well, like I say, there are other reasons to have a passport other than mere international travel.
0: There are, but there are not other reasons for Democrats to, or bureaucrats to read that into their process, and they're working on it, would be my argument.
1: Yes, and the L.A. office is likely a bunch of embedded left-wing terrorists all that are obstructing justice.
0: Well, the whole damn federal system's a bunch of EOE crap. Come on.
1: Yeah,
0: I mean, look at that. Look at this Boeing thing we're just talking about. This, we're talking people's lives here, not passports.
1: I agree with you, and lives are more important than travel, in my estimation. But I guess some people don't grasp the concept. It's not their life on the line, so it doesn't make any difference to them.
0: Well, I'm going to be very interested to see when you get this or what kind of flack they give you. And as I've said, anytime there's any kind of an example, if you use Chris as the example, he's not a good one to use. Isn't this, Michael?
1: I'm a very special high-value target.
0: Michael, and this is, you know, what I tell the students here, especially the new guys, a bunch of people from Thomas's group like you, is that the ideal candidate, now you're going out doing all this job shopping, and if you're looking for a job, you know, in the description, they'll say the ideal candidate possesses, right? Well, I'm going to use that here. The ideal candidate for my stuff is the guy that comes to the table with no baggage.
1: Mm-hmm.
0: See, Chris has already got baggage. You've already got baggage. Shane, hell, he's a mutt, man. He didn't have any baggage. He just skated right through. Okay? So ideally, because my stuff, whoever's muscling around with that microphone, please be cautious of that. Everybody hears it, and it's very distracting when we're talking about these really important things here, because this stuff's really important. The person that comes here first, Michael, that doesn't have cops and DUIs and bench warrants and all that kind of stuff, all they got to do is file that affidavit with the Secretary of State, with or without a passport application, makes no difference. It's good if you've got the document that's now linked to the paperwork, but it's not required. Okay? So now you've got that. Now what you do is you start working on the basis of their system, due process. Because every law, body of law, has to have due process. So now you go back to your town and you file it in the property records office, same place they file that notice of lien. Why do you file it in there? Because what they're saying is this guy's property. That's why they file it in the property records office, because now the lien's on your body and anything that comes into your hands. That's why if you get a job and the IRS gets wind of it and it would get to that length of the process, they can come garnish your wages, or they can come steal your car, or they can go do this or do that to you. It's because of the lien is on your body, you. That's why they file that document in the property records office. That's where you file your affidavit. Then you take it over and go to the sheriff. and you give a nice little cover letter. This is on file with the Secretary of State. It's also on file in the property records of our county. Has not been rebutted. I want to make sure you have this in your records. Now, what have you done? You've put the sheriff and everybody in the county on notice, the first side of due process, that that document's on file with the Secretary of State. And if you come tread on me, you're probably acting outside your areas of delegated responsibility, because those laws don't apply to me anymore. Do you see how this works?
2: But as yes, I see, so thanks for that info. Okay. But you have a cover letter template for that?
0: No, just you don't need any. It doesn't have to be anything verbose, man. I mean, just say, this is on file with the Secretary of State as of such a date, has not been rebutted. Please make sure this is in your records. Now, what that tells the sheriff is that all the laws and the traffic laws and all the rest of the kind of laws that he enforces, with the exception of murder and things where there is an injured party, all those laws are written for that other status. They're all written for residents. And you've officially declared you're not one. So if that sheriff comes and tries to enforce those laws on you, now you've got a grievance. He has acted outside of his delegated responsibility. And guess what the next thing is? He's now personally liable. He has no shield of protection because he operated outside of his delegated responsibilities. You with me?
3: So, Michael.
2: Yeah, I hear you. Makes sense.
0: Go ahead, Shane.
2: I've taken an oath.
0: Well,
3: Michael,
2: I've taken an oath.
3: Have you ever had a jury duty? Have you ever had a jury duty?
0: Have you ever been called for jury duty?
2: Oh, yeah, back about 7 years ago, I always tried to avoid that, and then about 7 years ago, I got there, and they dismissed me, so that was good enough. But I don't, you know, since then, I don't go to their summonses or subpoenas, this or any of that jury duty crap.
3: So what I did was I received one of those jury duty notices, so I attached my affidavit to the judges of the county. And I sent them my affidavit, and I have not been bothered with ever since.
0: No, nor will you be. And you know, actually, if you ever get the chance to do jury duty and you're not preoccupied and you had the time, it's a very good thing to do, because you can go get in there and throw a flat monkey wrench in their system from the inside. Let me welcome Chuck and Bob have both joined us. You guys got something to add to our discussion here today, boys? Go ahead, Chuck, you're first.
4: Well, I just wanted to say, you know, I tried to send an affidavit before. Now, this had to do with vaccinations when I worked at the hospital. They were trying to make us all do vaccine. And there was an opt-out. There was a way to opt out of it, and you had to give – I don't remember exactly what all it entailed. But anyway – way for me to get out of it was to write my own app. A friend of mine in England helped me write it, and I turned it in. I went to go to the county sheriff's office to do that, and they said the paperwork, so they sent me over to the county clerk, and I registered it over there.
0: Clerk of the court
4: for the public.
0: Did you register it or did you file it?
4: Well, I filed. I had to file it there.
0: Okay, so you,
4: and
0: you
4: so I don't.
0: It. The clerk of the court oversees the property records rolls. So you paid him, and you got it filed. Did you get it? What he usually does is certify it. And if you get the clerk of the court to certify it, which you have to pay extra for, what he does, he goes over in the other room where the rolls are, and he looks in there and goes, yep, it's right there. Boom, I'm going to certify it. So when he certifies it, it's the clerk of the court certifying that it's filed in the public records office, in the public records rolls.
4: Okay.
0: Okay.
4: All right. Well, then that's all I'd have to do at the end.
0: Yeah. Okay. You'd go the same thing. Get if you don't have to. It's probably not a requirement, but some people sleep better at night if they've done it. So if that makes you sleep better at night, Chuck, I want you to do it. Bob, how you doing today, buddy?
5: Oh, rainy.
0: Oh.
5: But that's not a bad thing. It's a dry season, so we need a little rain.
0: Yeah.
5: I just don't enjoy it, but I got to take. Oh, I was just going to comment on. it has got to be the most blatant example of ignorance I've ever seen. This New Zealanders are just jumping all over themselves to turn in their semi-automatic weapons.
0: I hadn't had a chance to mention it yet, and I was going to, and I'm so glad you brought it up. Yeah, they're tripping all over themselves to turn in 15. What did they say? There's 1,500 AR-15s or semi-automatic rifles registered in the country, and a whole bunch of people are rushing down there to give them to them.
5: Oh yeah, it just makes it purges their guilt, makes them feel better.
0: Well,
5: I'm thinking if somebody in the PR department didn't write this for the New Zealand government, I'll eat my hat.
0: There is nobody
5: that's stupid.
0: Israeli PR department, maybe. Do you think that maybe is why they've got such a high fine and punishment on having that video or circulating it? You think maybe that might be the reason?
5: It'd make you wonder. Here's one of them for the people that aren't online. Just indulge me. Blackstone writes on Twitter, "Since I first heard about the atrocity on Friday afternoon, I have reflected and reserved my thoughts. Monday morning, this is one of the easiest decisions I have ever made. I've owned a firearm for 31 years, and it shows the picture of his arms surrender form with the police with all of this, fancy writing on top, and then of course some of it's redacted so that you can't see who it is, blah blah blah." And I'm thinking, that is just so ludicrous. Oh gosh. And then there was another fella who was a farmer stockman, and it shows a picture of his form that, it's for destruction, the arm. Until today, I was one of the New Zealanders who owned a semi-automatic rifle. On the farm, they are a useful tool in some circumstances, but my convenience doesn't outweigh the risk of misuse. Well, who's going to misuse it? Him? He doesn't trust himself. Oh, my goodness. So we don't need this in our country. We have to make sure it's hashtag never again, and I just wanted to retch. And I thought that the writer, whomever it might be, summed it up very nicely on the tagline. It says, "But in the wake of a mass shooting, apparently all it takes to stop a bad guy with a gun is a good guy who's given up their ability to defend themselves and their family."
0: Yep.
5: that's pretty effective.
0: Well, the reasons like that are the reasons that Zero Hedge has been banned in New Zealand
5: exactly.
0: And Australia by Twitter. Twitter.
5: Exactly.
0: The wonderful Twitter.
5: Holding up a mirror and showing themselves to be deficient. Yeah.
0: Wow. Did you see, you saw that yesterday, that Nunes, Representative Nunes from California, who
5: suing
0: I like
5: Twitter
0: so much, $250 million plus another 50 or 60 million punitive damages.
5: That was only 350,000 punitive, which I thought was hilarious. It's almost like an asterisk. But yeah, I would love to see that go somewhere, because it's just beyond obvious that they are, let's just say, politically motivated.
0: Oh, he's got them cold.
5: Come on.
0: Nunes has got them cold, man.
5: Oh, I think so. He's got the status and position where he can make something happen.
0: Yes, sir. And have people sit up and take notice. And then you got all these people
5: exactly.
0: that are starting to sue the Southern Poverty Law Center, too, all of a sudden. So there are people, and we've talked about it with Brent. I said 6 months ago, I said, I can see the worm turning. Some of these decisions, I can see the worm turning. There's another one that's sitting out there that I haven't even talked about from this week. The judge has opened the Epstein file. They've reopened the Epstein case, baby, which was covered up at the highest levels. That has been reopened at the appellate level.
5: good for them. That kind of stuff needs to see the light of day.
0: It sure does. And the worm's turning. And Trump, good or bad, whatever he's doing good, whatever he's doing bad, he's giving a lot of people in the country a backbone. Hey, Patrick, how you doing, bro?
5: Well, I'll go back to what Joyce Riley used to say. She said, I don't like him, but at least he's shaking things up, so maybe some things will happen.
0: Amen. Amen. Patrick, front and center.
6: I'm just brushing through town trying to get over, take care of some business, get ready to go see the city council and argue about this new ordinance this afternoon. Put on my monkey suit so I kind of look like them, but nothing new under the sun, just same old, same old.
0: Yeah, okay. Well, glad you're checking in with us. You making some progress on the book and the studies here. Did you see that email I sent you? Did you see the email I sent you last night with those affidavits in it?
6: I hadn't got to it yet. I'll check them today. Then I got Bible study tonight. I'll be off tomorrow. I'll dive in it. But I'm reading like 3-4 pages a day.
0: Okay. Well, the back half,
6: 80 pages to go back through and finish up.
0: The back half of the book is the important part, and I'd say read it twice. What I was going to say earlier about conversing with Glenn last night. Glenn's one of my teachers, yeah. Michael. He was an Annapolis graduate, and you being British probably don't know who Roger Staubach is. Does Roger Staubach ring a bell with you, Michael?
6: yeah.
0: Well, the reason he got the Heisman Trophy is because Glenn tutored his ass through Annapolis. Okay. So
6: I remember you telling me
0: Glenn's,
6: that. Yeah.
0: Glenn's a pretty sharp guy, and what he told me last night, he says, I'm involved in 7 lawsuits. He's got 7 lawsuits up there going over things that have happened and situations. I'm not really privy to all of them, but I knew about 1 or 2 of them. But he said, here's the beauty, is that all this substantive law that John taught me, I'm going into all these judges and attorneys and hitting them with substantive law, and they don't know what the hell to do because all they're trained on is procedure. And the reason
6: right.
0: I've had the success I've had, and I can teach you guys this, and we've been able to unwind it, is because I was steeped in substantive law. And everybody else goes after procedure. Okay, yes, somebody was going to holler in there.
6: What substance? Give me an overview of substance law.
0: Well, due process.
5: Hey, there you go.
6: Okay.
5: Remember the other day I was saying we need to make up a T-shirt. DUE, due process. Not D-O, due process,
0: yeah.
5: As in bend over, they'll process.
0: Good one, Bob. That's very good. Okay. But it's because we know these basics, and I mentioned it yesterday. It was talked about. Chris went out. We've mentioned it on the air. On YouTube, there's a video of a show I did years ago that somebody put up there, didn't even know it, myself. And it's called The Science of Law, and it's got all that stuff in it. And that's what
6: What's
0: you need
6: Glenn's
0: to
6: last name?
0: But Glenn Ambort, AMBORT.
6: Ambort, okay.
0: If you got these basics of law down, you can slice through their stuff like Excalibur through hot butter. If you don't know them, you get totally confused and you're in their clutches. That's the difference. Chris, you watched that over the weekend. Tell the audience about that video and the effect it had on you at your level of knowledge and experience. Well, Chris, you out dancing or what?
1: Yeah, Doctor, I was in the shower, but I have to tell you, when I watched that video, it was obvious that you were possessed with spirit to bring forth the truth with its simplicity and the common law clarity that it was designed by the Creator for all of us to live by. It was clearly that you were on fire with the spirit when you made that video, and I suggest everyone should take a look at it. It's not very long. It's highly informative.
0: I remember that day.
6: Send me that video.
0: Well, you just go to YouTube and put The Science of Law in, it'll come up.
6: Okay. I'm going to get Ike to look at it tonight. We're going.
0: But all it is, Patrick, it goes back. Everything goes back is simple, man. R plus D equals R. Everything comes under that formula. R plus D equals Rudy. R. Rights plus duties. Plus duties, they're the same. Equal remedies. How many times in the years you've been in our whole movement here have you heard patriots talk about remedies? How many times?
6: Very seldom.
0: If ever.
6: Yeah, you don't really hear of it much.
0: Okay, and yet it's as important a part of the formula as the rights and the duties. They're all right there, and the keys to it are in the remedies.
6: That page, those two pages that fell out of the book, I keep going over.
0: The two pages?
6: The description of everything, you know, the definition there. The two pages in the middle of the book, it's got all the remedies, it's got all the definitions, everything. Right. They sit on the side of it.
0: Well,
6: I've just gone back through them and through them and through them.
0: What I overlooked in the book is what's in that video. There's so much information. It's so, but all of us knew it writing books and stuff, and we just, the basics of law is, I put them in there, but they're in there in the definitions, and they're not clearly described on what they are and how they interact with each other. And that information's critical because it can tell you if you're that person or not, and the word person's written in statutes. No, I'm not that person, Your Honor. Here's why. Bam. You're done.
6: Yep. Yep. I'm gonna get it down.
4: Hey, Patrick.
6: I'm gonna jump up there and hammer. Yeah. Go ahead.
4: Patrick, Greg has listed the links to those two videos in Skype, in the PPN.
0: But Patrick doesn't do that. Doesn't do Skype and stuff. So I'll hop.
6: Well, now wait a minute. I've gotten in Skype. We do Bible study on Skype on Tuesday evenings.
0: Well, we need we need to get you hooked up and all that. I'll shoot it to him on the.
6: I have to call somebody and walk me through it. But I'm treading on it lightly. It's we do it through Euro folks. About 7-8 of us meet every at sundown, and we spend an hour and a half, you know, hitting it.
0: Right. Well, we'll get you the link. It's easily accessible on YouTube, but it's real important information, and I'm glad it came up, and I got the chance to promote it again. It's never been monetized. YouTube has never sent me a check for a penny.
6: Well, you ought not to. You got it freely. Give it out free. It's what Yeshua said, not to make merchandise of his word. You got a different angle on it, but it's patriot-driven, and the Bible is written out, our Constitution is written out of it, so it makes sense. Yesterday, crypto, what's your definition of a crypto Jew off the subject?
0: Boy, that's a good question. I guess because there are differentiations in the ethnic strata of Jews, and I mean, I tell you this, I was in the music business for 10 years, man. Some of my best friends in this life have been Jewish. And they didn't have any of these qualities that these other bastards have. And there's a lot of fine Jewish people out there, and we shouldn't paint them with a broad brush. But here's the problem I've got with them, Patrick. Those people have to stand up and start pointing fingers from inside their ethnic community. And I got a story right here. Right here. I just got it last night. Let me see if I can find it real quick. And it illustrates this just perfectly, okay? Over in Hungary, there's a group that's promoting BDS and more of the liberal Jewish makeup, and they were given an award. Let me see if I can find this story now, dadgummit. They were given an award by the ministry. Okay, here it is. German Jews for Palestine. That's the name of an organization. German Jews for Palestine rights received a peace prize and a monetary award and are dismissed as, quote, the wrong kind of Jews. Last week, the German, I'm telling you, last week, the German organization Jewish Voice for a Just Peace in the Middle East received a peace prize from a city. It was the city of Göttingen, Göttingen in Germany. As the organization supports the Palestinian call for BDS against Israel, the announcement of its nomination became an immediate battleground, wherein prominent Jewish leaders tarnished its members as anti-Semites. They're calling the Jews anti-Semites and suggesting that they were the quote-unquote wrong kind of Jews. The mayor and the president of the Gottfried, they are. The mayor and the president of the university withdrew their support and canceled the booking of halls or for receptions. Nonetheless, the jury stuck to its decision and crowdfunded a prize of 28,000 euros, which the organization will donate to human rights organizations in Palestine, as well as to Liberal Israel, plus 972 magazine. Okay, so there's a perfect example right there of the difference in the Jewish community.
5: So they weren't
6: they're chameleons.
5: They just weren't Zionists.
0: They weren't Zionists. Well, and they may even, Bob, they may even be Zionists, but they are for the Palestinians and human rights. What I'm seeing is it's the side of the political spectrum that you wouldn't expect to do this, and that's the liberal side.
6: Here's your definition for crypto: a person having a secret allegiance to a political creed, especially communism.
0: Yeah. Well, I would say that's the, what's the organization? The Pentateuch? Was that the name of it? The Parashim. Parashim. No, the Parashim. Now, I had never heard about this. I had never heard about this. Michael's calling back in. We must have lost him. I'd never heard about this until we listened to that Alison Weir tape, and it came out in her research. Have you heard about that, Patrick, the Parashim?
6: No.
0: Okay, it's a group of these radical Jews, and the word parashim is like the word Pharisee. It literally means separate. It means Pharisee, okay? And this was a secret organization that these Jews set an oath to where they valued the organization above God, family, and country. And that's the group that's done all this with Brandeis, starting it back when he was appointed by Wilson onto the Supreme Court. It's all grown out of that. But it's called the Parashim. They even got their own seat. Well, that's a bunch of crypto Jews right there. Well, the other thing on your definition would be the Marineros. Do you know who the Marineros are?
6: Not sure.
0: When Spain did the Inquisitions, the crypto Jews went in. They said on the outside they converted, but they kept their Edomite traditions in the closet, crypto Jews. I think that's where the term came from.
6: So their bloodline out of Cain then. I guess. I was thinking maybe a crypto Jew, you know, maybe like an Arab Jew or something. A crypto wouldn't be of the bloodline, but had a secret allegiance to their cause, you know. But it sounds like, I mean, even Bill Clinton, you know, he come out of a Rockefeller of a lady of the night that had him. So he's got Jewish blood, and so does his wife. She was raised Jewish, speaks Yiddish. I didn't know if there was a differentiation between somebody holding allegiance to him being called a crypto Jew, or is a crypto strictly in the bloodline as well?
0: Well, let me tell you, I think the first time that probably came out was, have you watched this video that's out? There's a book by the same name. We stumbled on it about a year ago, and it's called, once again, you can go into YouTube and search this up. It's called 1666, Redemption Through Sin. Have you heard us talk about that?
6: No, I hadn't caught that one yet.
0: Well, this is the origin of all this stuff. This is the origin of it, okay? The guy's written a book. It's a very scholarly book. There's a couple of videos on YouTube. What happened was a guy, help me with his name, Chris. Was it Mordecai Zevi? Oh, Chris is in the shower. Sorry, Chris. Go back to rinsing off. I forgot. There's a guy back in
1: 1666.
0: Okay, that guy. In 1666, he declared himself the Messiah. And what he had done, Patrick, is he was an Orthodox Jew. And as they all were, Okay, and he was reading through the Talmud, and he found a place in there, and it said the Messiah will come back when the world is either all good or all bad. And he said, it's impossible for the world to be all good, probably because they're in it, so we got to make it all bad for the Messiah to come back. And that's where all this anti-crap started. And that guy built up a movement. He was in Turkey, and he got to be so strong that the Sultan of Turkey said, if you don't convert to Islam, we're going to chop your heads off. And they did it publicly, but kept their devious religions in the closet. The first crypto Jews were probably there. Now, about he died, Zevi died, and 100 years later, this another Jew called Frank, Frank. And on that tape, in the interview, he's interviewing a Jewish rabbi, and the guy says, this guy, Frank, was the worst Jew that's ever lived. Rabbi called him that, okay? And that's the movement we're fighting right now, are the Frankists. They're called Sabbateans. Sabbateans is who they're called. And that's the origin and the early history of it. And those are the people that I believe went on to form the Illuminati. And it was an entire Jewish plot until the Illuminati was formed and other ethnicities were brought in.
6: Gotcha. Huh. I know the Masoretes, you know, they rewrote the Bible, and then they had their secret societies even then. Yep. After the death of Christ.
0: Yep. So, let's see. Paul's going to be with us tomorrow. I don't know. We'll probably talk about this New Zealand stuff, I would imagine, and maybe some of the feedback he's getting from the early weeks of the book Hellstorm being the audio book being out there, and see what else is on Paul's mind tomorrow. As we got into a closing minute or two, any of you got any questions or comments?
1: Wonder what cryptocurrency is doing.
0: Bitcoin's over $4,000 right before the show, first time in quite a while.
3: Yes, who was on the airplane that went down? Who was on the airplane?
0: Which one, Shane? A bunch of Ethiopians.
3: Someone was important.
0: I don't know. I hadn't seen anybody important come off the manifest. I thought it was just a bunch of Ethiopians, but I don't know.
6: What's the deal on the Brexit? What's the deal on the Brexit? I read about it. What are they trying to do?
0: They're trying to hold it, and others are trying to pass it, and we'll find out from Paul tomorrow. He'll probably be a little more up on top of that than we are. It's just a mess. It's an absolute total mess. One day one thing, one day next.
6: Gotcha.
5: KBC's looking good, by the way.
0: Yeah, what's it? Listen, we got some horses that are going to do real well ahead of us, okay? We got Big Club Network and we got Carrot Bars.
5: The current price is 3.3 cents.
0: Uh-huh.
5: And the all-time high is 3.39, so it's easing up toward its all-time high, which was about a month ago.
0: Gold got up to right at 310 today. It's up above 1,300. I meant 1,310, and they immediately kicked it right back down a little bit. So they're real conscious of that gold price, and it's going to lead the way on everything. Yep. Do what, Shane?
3: Forgive me. Sorry.
0: Okay, well, that's all right. We'll watch the gold price and see what happens. We're real close to some fireworks happening in the financial stuff. We got all kinds of fireworks tuning up in every venue, okay? So it's a wonderful time to be a talk show host because there's many targets of opportunity out there.
5: Yeah. Target-laden environment.
0: Yes, it is. Target-rich.
5: There you go.
0: Chris, hope you got out of the shower.
5: If you don't mind.
0: Yep.
5: Patrick, if you don't mind, would he be able to send me your contact information?
0: Yeah, I'll copy you on this forward. I'm going to do for him, okay?
5: All right, thank you.
0: You're welcome.
1: Look forward to it.
0: today is our Patriot Lunch deal, and yesterday was Jack's birthday, so we're celebrating Jack's birthday today. And got a couple of guys that are living out of town in Ecuador that are in town to be with us today. So should be a nice afternoon. Get some grocery shopping done and back hard at it here this afternoon and later in the evening. So be back tomorrow with Paul. I sure appreciate you guys being with us today and the ground we were able to cover. And I hope you can take something away from today's show that's concrete for you. So we'll see y'all tomorrow. Have a great day, okay? And stay out any false flags.
3: Yeah,
0: no,
3: the mule investigation.
0: Yeah, man.
1: Hasta la, baby.
0: Hasta luego. Go get dry, Chris. You're still dripping wet, man. We'll see you tomorrow.
3: Bye, thank you.

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It's the live call-in show of free speech. I was going to do a boom revision today, but I thought, what the heck? 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I can do it today. The schedule allows for it. Maybe, just maybe somebody will want to call and talk to me. 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The operator is standing by. He'll take your call and he'll take your fundage. So do that. And it really is badly needed. On the one hand, because we struggle like this, we're not a high priority for getting shut down. On the other hand, because we're struggling financially, we could very easily shut down. So, anywho, okay, so if this were a boom revision, my plan was just to bitch and moan about, not so much bitch and moan about the Jews, but bitch and moan about people who don't know how to talk about the Jews. And I'm going to start off with that. Oh, one thing I got to figure out is I got to make sure I know if and when anybody calls and says hi to me. So I think I'm looking at my call screen now, so we'll do that. But I, for whatever reason, I got new software. One of my kids put new software on my phone so I could listen to YouTube videos without all of those scams. Because I had been suffering through YouTube advertisements on the Judge's show. And what, I mean, the Judge's show, it's bad enough, all of the buy gold, buy it now. The ads, that's bad enough. But then to have it every 6 minutes interrupted with some scam about, you know, enlarging parts of your anatomy so you're bigger than that horse. You know, really? And I got kicked off YouTube in 2019 for talking about Jews, and yet you get all of these scams where they're going after our boomers, trying to get their money, and really? And of course, every 6 minutes, because I don't pay their blood money, and it is blood money. When you're paying a subscription to YouTube, it's blood money. And YouTube lets all of these scammers, I don't know if these are even like, if they're Jewish schemes or Indian scammers, but, you know, they're certainly antisocial. YouTube lets them all on. And of course the worst part was that because I listened to the Judge talks really slow, and so do his guests because they're all old and they talk really slow. So I was listening at 1.5 speed, which means those ads would come up every 4 minutes. Okay. Well, that's kind of a boomer thing to do too, but that's where kids come in. And so, I got something put on my phone, and it is called YouTube Revanced. I don't know what Revanced, if it's supposed to be something to do with Advanced, or if it's something to do with J.D. Vance. I don't know what it is, but at any rate, it works pretty well. It's not, it's a little,

this is disgusting. So YouTube is awful. But at any rate, and I was just getting to the point where I was giving up on YouTube, and I was just, as if it was on Rumble or if it was on RBN, I mean, there's only so much that's on RBN. I do like Jim Fetzer's show. It's fun. But anyway, so I got this YouTube revanced. Maybe it's, I don't know what it is, but so I get a YouTube feed, and I guess it's just, I never signed into this. Maybe I had signed into my regular YouTube account at times, but so I was getting all this stuff in YouTube feed, and for whatever reason, a couple of days ago, everything was coming in Ottoman Empire. You know, I was like, well, let's see if this guy likes the Ottoman Empire. You know, because the first things I listened to had been, you know, the Judge's show and Nima's show and some of this stuff. So, like, originally my feed was all John Mearsheimer and Chaz Friedman and these people, who actually I'm sick of listening to. Not that I dislike them particularly, but I know what they're going to say, and so I don't really need to hear it. But it, and then I'm interested in ancient DNA, so I listened to a David Reich video, who is a geneticist, ancient geneticist, and then my feed was completely full of that. I listened to some Kevin MacDonald, which is really good. I mean, Kevin MacDonald's, he's great. Some old stuff from like 15, 16 years ago. There's just not enough on there. But then it's just sort of sending me Ottoman Empire stuff. I listened to one Ottoman Empire stuff, and the next thing you know, I'm getting all this stuff on the Ottoman Empire. So there was one, and it was Chris Hedges. Let's see. It was from 2 years ago. Chris Hedges was interviewing Eugene Rogan, who was some professor. Where is he from? I think he's from Oxford, but he sounds more like an American. And so they're talking about the fall of the Ottomans in World War I. And it was interesting enough. But they started getting into Jews for whatever reason. They're talking about Jews and the Balfour Declaration. And, you know, Chris Hedges was a New York Times correspondent in the Middle East. So he knows what Israel's doing. Okay. He knows all this stuff. But he's, you know, one of the things I like about Kevin MacDonald is he knows what he's talking about with Jewish power. Chris Hedges doesn't. He deflects. And he's somebody who's just like all righteous anger. He's just righteous anger. Apparently he is a, ordained minister of some sorts, which it's kind of surprising because you don't expect that from these lefties. They're more likely to be atheists. But righteous anger, but when they started talking about, and of course he's super anti-Zionist, but started talking about Jews in World War I. And by the way, you know, there weren't particularly large numbers of Jews who died in World War I. I mean, I'm not an expert on these things. I was trying to check that before the show. Doesn't seem that they died in anything greater than their own proportions in World War I. In fact, if anything, probably died less than their general proportions of populations. At any rate, so he's talking to this guy, and regarding the Balfour Declaration, this is Chris Hedges' take on it, and the Eugene Rogan guy was pretty much going along with him, but Chris Hedges was saying that there's this anti-Semitic trope that Jews control everything, and that they're

0: politically very, very powerful and can make politicians dance to their tune. This is a trope. It's completely untrue. But Lord Rothschild was willing to lean into it and take advantage of it because Balfour and Lloyd George and all these people who were just so grotesquely anti-Semitic for absolutely no reason, but they believed it. And so they were willing to sense that has completely no basis in any kind of reality, and therefore they gave the Jews the Palestine, or you know, made this home for Palestine. And it was pretty amazing that the Jews are, on the one hand, the Jews are powerless, and the idea of Jewish power is a trope. And on the other hand, Lord Rothschild and, you know, other leading Jews were able to exploit this in order to get what they wanted. So, you know, it was like some mental gymnastics. And then they also touched on the Bolshevik Revolution, right? Which this anti-Semitic trope with no basis in reality that Jews were influential in the Bolshevik Revolution. You know, like this guy, and you know, on the one hand, he totally is against everything that he's seen Israel do throughout his career. You know, he's, how old is he? Probably 70 years old. And he spent a career in the Middle East. Does he speak Arabic? I don't know if he speaks Arabic, but he was in, that was his beat in, when he was a New York Times correspondent. And yet, you know, it's just kind of amazing that you get these people who call the Israelis and their Zionist or neocon supporters in the Jewish American community. They don't believe a word they say. He calls them giant liars. But somehow their parents or their grandparents never lied at all, were completely innocent of everything. You can believe everything they ever said. They were angelic and always the victim, even though today their descendants are complete victimizers. It's so twisted. So there's that. I'm going to try to see. I don't think I'm getting any, no callers yet, right? No callers. No callers yet. So I'm also going to then bring up others. So you've got on the Young Turks, you got the Turkish guy. I like to call him Cenk Uygur because I think that's a funny name. His name is Cenk Uygur. Uygur, I'm pretty sure that it the origin of the name is the Uyghurs. The Uyghurs are a Turkic people who live in Western China and have been there for a long time. And the story of Aladdin takes place in that part of China, in Xinjiang. And that's where and Aladdin, you know, he was a Muslim. Aladdin, a lot of people don't understand this. It was in the Arabian Nights story, but it wasn't a story that took place in Arabia. It was a story that took place in China. And, although it was Muslims, it was a Muslim story, but just not an Arab story. But yeah, those are the Uyghurs. And, you know, often you have place names or tribal names that wind up becoming family names. You know, in possible replacements for Netanyahu next month when they have the elections is this former general Gabby Ashkenazi. And Ashkenazi, well, okay, the Ashkenazi are the Ashkenazi means German in Hebrew, and the Ashkenazi Jews or the European Jews, that's what we call them. I actually taught karate to a girl and her last name, a Jewish girl, and her last name was still here. I knew that was going to happen. This is why I don't do the shows live as a rule, because I get business calls, and there was a business call and I just had to decline it. I can't do that too often, because I wouldn't make any money if I did. So then Cenk. So his first name is Cenk, and I have checked I've checked Turkish spelling, and Turkish for many centuries used the Arabic alphabet, and then it started using the Roman alphabet a little over 100 years ago, part of the Young Turk reforms, or Ataturk. Was it Ataturk? Ataturk started using the Roman alphabet, and so they used the letter C for the sound J, so it's Cenk. But I say Cenk, Cenk Uygur. Pick a side. It's just funny. It's easy to remember.
1: Okay, well, it sounds like I'll be back after the break.

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1: 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Be glad to help you out. Be glad to answer your questions. That's what we're here for. No pressure, just good, hard, common sense. The decision then becomes up to you.

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Okay, can... Okay, this should be the end of the song coming up here. Unless it keeps going on. Hey! Hey! Stop the music.

0: All right. Can you all hear me? All right. I think that's better. Okay. I like my. All right. Do I have anybody on the line? Nobody. Okay. I'm just a gigolo, and everywhere I go, people know the part I'm playing. Paid for every dance, selling each romance, every night some heart betraying. But there will come a day, and youth will pass away, and what'll they say about me? When the end comes, I know I was just a gigolo, and life goes on without me, 'cause I ain't got no callers, and no callers care for me. Hey, hey, was that good? All right. So call in. It's, the number is 512-248-8252. I had that memorized, but I'd rather read it. 512-248-8252. And, you know, or not. If you like what I'm talking about, fine. So I was talking about Chink Wigger and the Young Turk show, and this is typical. And you get this from Chink Wigger, you get this from Jimmy Dore, Anna Kasparian, and this is kind of the newly initiated into, I guess Chink Wigger, because he's a Muslim, he's always probably been pretty anti-Israel, but, I'd really never paid too much. I've known who he was for 15, 20 years, but I never really paid too much attention. Okay, I'm pretty stuck up, so I don't think he's pretty smart. He doesn't seem super smart to me. He's okay. But, so these guys, their thing is, it's, you know, Jews are fine. Oh, American Jews are great. It's just the Zionists. And I heard Chink Wigger refer to some poll. Now we know that, like, in Israel, something like 96% of the population are just fine with Netanyahu's policies, or think he's a pussy and should be, I'm sorry, but they think he's a pussy and should be, killing even more people. All right. It's like only 5% or less think he's going too far. And, you know, if you wanted to break that down, how much too far? You know, what would have been appropriate? You know, just like genociding them for a year as opposed to going on 3 years, or keeping the genocide just to Gaza and not, you know. So the Israelis, and the Israelis are 40% of the Jewish population of the world anyway, but he says, and then another 40% or so, maybe more, in the United States. I mean, okay. All right, good. All right, we'll go to the callers as soon as I finish this. We'll go to the callers right after the break. I think I'll go to the break with this. Yeah. And then, so the American Jews, he cited some poll that 70% of them don't like Netanyahu. But that's, what does that mean? I mean, you look at all of the other people who could become prime minister in Israel, and who do you have? So you've got former prime minister, what was that guy's name? The bald-headed guy, and he's from America. Whatever his name was, and he, you know, he wants to go to war with Turkey, and he thinks that Netanyahu is too much of a pussy with the Palestinians. Not the TV at the TV. Okay, I'm sorry, my brain's just Gabby Ashkenazi. He was, I mean, all of these guys. The two former prime ministers who were in between Netanyahu, who's long term and his more recent term, that's the, well, whatever. They, they all... Oh, and by the way, we lost a caller. I'm going to be taking calls when we come back to the break. But the thing is, so not supporting Netanyahu is not the same as opposing the genocide. In fact, it's, you know... All right. We'll be back after this break. Sharon? Oh, no, Ariel Sharon, that's way, way long ago. No, that's way long ago. It was, I'll get it. We're going to the break now, right? We're going to the break. I'll get it right after the break. I'll be ashamed of myself for not remembering it. But.
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0: All right, we are back. That's the smooth sounds of Thor's Day with Filbert Applebag. Good song. And I had my brain freeze right before going to the break. The prime ministers I was thinking about was Naftali Bennett, who was prime minister for about a year in 2021. And he says he'll be Iran's worst enemy, and he's says Turkey's next. Okay. And then the other person in his coalition that he shared power with, who was prime minister for about 6 months, a former TV anchorman with anchorman hair, Yair Lapid, whose motto is maximum land for maximum Jews with minimum Palestinians. Really, you could say minimum goyim. So yeah, those are the good guys. And then Gabby Ashkenazi, and who else is in there? But they're okay. So we're going to go to Jay in Los Angeles. Oh, and by the way, if you were the caller that got accidentally hung up on these things happen, you can call back. But we'll go to Jay in Los Angeles. Jay, welcome to the show.
1: Thanks, Patrick. Thanks for it's a good opportunity to speak with you. I know you don't do calls a lot. I was calling about your rendition of I Ain't Got Nobody. I just felt like the key you chose didn't show. I'm just kidding. My question was, what do you think's going on with it seems like the left – it's becoming in vogue to criticize Israel, and I wondered if this is happening, they're letting it happen because as long as it's breaking down kind of heritage white America, they're okay with it. But like, I believe they were behind Mamdani getting in, and this kind of new left woke where it's cool to criticize Israel. I wonder if you think, do you think they know something we don't, where it's like, I know they're saying Islam is the broom that's going to sweep away the West, but this seems like it could get out of control. You know, it's like whites are docile and it's easy to make them feel guilty and manipulate them to do what they want, but these other people don't care. So once you open this gate, I wonder if they're going to be able to control the monster that they're creating it right now. Yeah, I was just curious your perspective on that.
0: Yeah, okay. And so I thank you for that question. And I think Jewish power is not a monolith. And there, but they do have mechanisms, and they do tend to arrive at broad consensuses on issues that are most important to them. So, you know, I don't see like Mamdani's rise or Abdul al-Sayed in, you know, the Senate candidate in Michigan. I don't see this as necessarily part of a Jewish plan, but as it's a phenomenon that is, I mean, both of these people, it's a phenomenon that is at least in part. Okay, good. To a large extent, it's a response to the revulsion on the especially on the so-called left, the Democratic base, of what's going on in Gaza. The Democratic base, you have to figure, is a lot younger than the – younger and less white than the Republican base, right? So the Republican base, you're thinking of white Fox News watching boomers. And the Republican base – Democratic base, you're thinking of younger people, and younger people just do skew non-white a lot. And the younger people were exposed directly to what was going on in Gaza because they're more savvy with with the internet, and they were saying this stuff on TikTok, which the first couple of years had been pretty unfiltered. So that's what. So I think the rise of these people. I mean, also of course because of the open borders that the Jews implemented in the United States. You're getting people from all over the world, including from Muslim countries. You know, in our country, we're mostly getting, you know, we get them from all over. But we've got, like I think I mentioned before, between a quarter and a third of Mexico and Central American countries have immigrated here in the past 50 or 60 years. So I don't think it's something. Necessarily something that was planned specifically, but whenever anything happens, you're going to get Jewish narrative, some elements of the Jewish power structure that are going to take it, try to take advantage of a crisis, you know, don't let a perfectly good crisis go to waste, or try to spin things. So that's what I think you're seeing. What do you think of that?
1: I mean, I totally respect what you're saying. My only pushback would be they've played such a long game, hundreds of years, you could argue thousands of years. Everything with them is calculated. I don't think they let anything start to grow that they didn't want. And I would be surprised. I mean, look what they wanted. They wanted Thomas Massie out. He was gone. Whatever was needed to get rid of him, it was gone. Some people feel you can talk about Charlie Kirk. But so what I'm saying is, if they didn't want Mamdani, he wouldn't have been in. I don't think anyone gets into office without their approval. And so I just wonder what their play is. I don't think it was just, they were surprised by it, or we'll just let it happen. I wonder if there's a bigger play, because I just don't think they let anything slide through without their control. I know you don't think they're a monolithic power, but it mm-hmm. does seem like there is a collective hive mind at some level, even if they don't all sit in a big room with robes on.
0: Yeah, there's a hive mind, to an extent. It can take a while to develop these consensuses. They do have mechanisms, and there are issues that they, you know, don't wind up arriving at a consensus on, or it can take a whole long time. I often bring up the Iran nuclear deal brouhaha of 2015 as an example, where you had the Jews in the State Department pushing for it, and Netanyahu being invited by Congress to come and push against it. I think it's we have a problem. So I'm kind of pushing back against you. There is a tendency to overestimate their power and think, well, something happened, so therefore some Jew wanted, or the Jews wanted it to happen. Something happened and the Jews get their way. So something happened, the Jews plan everything, and therefore they get their, and they always get their way. And I think that's very, it's defeatist. And you brought up Thomas Massie. So they got Thomas Massie out of Congress, but he's got a higher profile than he ever did before. He brought in the USS Liberty survivors into the floor of Congress, gave a speech there about the USS Liberty, and caused a lot of people to hear about it for the first time. And I was mentioning Chink Wigger and the Young Turks today. Chink Wigger basically endorsed Massie for president, or at least said, he said, you know, the Israel issue, this is a big deal. Recovering our sovereignty is such a big deal that we've got to put differences on other issues aside, even differences on immigration. We got to put this aside. We got to recapture our sovereignty. And if people like Tucker Carlson, he played a clip of Tucker Carlson saying that he wouldn't vote for the Republican nominee for the Senate in Michigan with a gun pointed to his head. Therefore, you know, well, who's left over? Well, Al-Sayed's the guy left over. He said, if Tucker Carlson's willing to vote for Al-Sayed in Michigan, we as leftists or liberals or progressives, Thomas Massie, we might not agree with him on everything, but, you know, he'd make a better president than anything we could hope for. Something along those lines. So Thomas Massie got taken out of Congress by AIPAC, but have they created a bigger monster for them? I think, you know, you're correct in thinking that, like, Jews have a long, you know, they've have a long history, they have a long vision of the future, but I think that also, if you look at history, you'll see that they constantly, almost periodically or cyclically, go too far and face backlashes. So,
1: okay. All right, I don't want to take up your whole time. I just
0: okay, I don't think I have it. Yeah. Okay, I don't have anybody else left, so at this point...
1: The last comment I would make is... I would just say my last comment would be that, I mean, they created the left at this point, the modern woke critical theory left, and the idea that they would watch it migrate from into something anti-Jewish and sitting down doesn't make sense to me. Like, the ADL and the rest of those groups attack anything that white people do. Shut it down. I mean, you can't even have a pro-European table at a college. They come in and fly in with helicopters and shut you down. So the fact that they're not blowing whistles when these people criticize Israel is just kind of making my wheels turn. I wonder if they're just, you know, the enemy of my enemy is my friend type of thing. They want, you know, white Christians gone, so these guys, they'll let it burn. But it doesn't make sense because they're losing the reins of this thing that they created. So I do understand what you're saying.
0: Yeah. Well, they're in freakout mode over El Said. And there was – where was I hearing this? Somebody, maybe it was Chink Wigger or Jimmy Dore, was playing clips from a C-SPAN call-in show. And C-SPAN had a Republican strategist and a Democratic strategist. And if you're familiar with C-SPAN, people call in, they alternate between the Republican call-in line, the Democrat call-in line, and I guess they have an independent call-in line. And so people call in. And the Democrat strategist they called in was saying, oh, well, you know, El Said, he's just beyond the pale. We can't have him. And so the Democratic establishment is in freak-out mode about this guy. And, you know, the callers were saying, you sound like a Republican. But at any rate, you know, there's unintended consequences to things. And I think they're having unintended consequences, which then they deal with, and sometimes they're able to deal with them well. Like, I think Trump wasn't intended, but they managed to get Trump under pretty good control, but it took a while. And so I don't know. I mean, we'll see. We'll see. If we live long enough, we'll see.
1: Time will tell. All right, I'll let you get back to it. Thanks a lot, Patrick. Pleasure to talk to you.
0: Okay, thank you for calling. Isn't that good talking to you? All right, and I think the call-in line is open again, but I'm actually pretty excited because I think a lot of stuff's going on. The Chink Wigger, Anna Kasparian talk from a day or two ago, and Chink, you know, so Anna Kasparian, she was on a show with Owen Schroyer, who I'm not that familiar with, but he was somebody who was on Alex Jones's network, and I guess maybe he and Alex Jones had a falling out, but he's somebody from who had years and years with Alex Jones. And he did an interview with Anna Kasparian, who is Chink Wigger's sidekick, who I actually prefer her a lot more, and she's just going way off on Israel. I mean, it's really kind of fun. But 10 years ago at the Republican convention, Chink Wigger and Anna Kasparian were broadcasting live, doing their show live from the Republican convention. And maybe some of you recall this, Alex Jones and Roger Stone and a few other people crashed the set when they were when they're broadcast live, and it was like, you know, it's like almost a fist fight. I mean, it was really something. So like these were two very very opposed to each other kind of group, you know, groups. But then you had and they were recalling this as they started the interview. So, you know, they're coming from sides that used to be completely feuding with each other, not just personal feuds, but over ideology and like that. And now finding massive common ground. Everybody on all these leftists that I've mentioned are finding massive common ground now with Tucker Carlson, who is being, Tucker Carlson is now being, becoming kind of a lightning rod for people on the so-called right, the Republicans. So J.D. Vance, just in the past 24 hours or so, he was standing in the White House at a podium and answering questions, and he was being asked about Tucker Carlson. You're a friend with Tucker Carlson. He says, well, we're friends, but that doesn't mean we can't have substantive disagreements on important issues like our relationship with Israel. And so Tucker Carlson is becoming like this lightning rod where people in the Republican Party are being pressed to denounce him. This Abdul al-Sayed, people on the Democratic Party are being pressed to denounce him. But their respective supporters or associates are finding common ground with each other. I mean, it was amazing the extent to which Chink Wigger was telling his audience, if you're not prepared to support Tucker Carlson when we agree with him, if you're not prepared to vote for somebody like Thomas Massie, then you've lost the plot. This is the most important thing. He was putting it in the context of regaining American sovereignty. All right, so we're going to skip the break, which means we skip the break music. I don't know what music I had for this break. It's always good break music. Everybody loves my break music. You know that, don't you? You're getting splits within both the Democratic Party and in the Republican Party. You're getting these splits, and they're on the issue of the American relationship with Israel. But, you know, the way Cenk Uygur was packaging it was regaining American sovereignty. So what they're saying is that a foreign country, is in control of our policymaking apparatus. And it doesn't matter what, you know, they might go and say it doesn't matter what country it is, but it's a foreign country. Well, okay. And these people are new to talking about this issue, and I'm not. And what I'm going to say is it's really not Israel that's controlling the United States. It is a Jewish power structure, which is decentralized. It's not monolithic, but it does function. Jay from Los Angeles mentioned a hive mind. I guess you could say something about a hive mind. They have mechanisms for reaching broad consensuses, always with outliers, always with dissenters, but you get consensuses on priorities. You know, and the top priority, wouldn't even say support for Israel's the top priority. Kevin McDonald, I believe at some point said that repressing anti-Semitism's the top priority. Did he ever say that explicitly? I think he did. If he didn't, he should have. I inferred it from what he was saying, even if he wasn't implying it. That's certainly a very, very high priority, because what they call anti-Semitism, which is a criticism of Jews as a group. There's all sorts of different definitions they use, but, what they want to repress criticism of Jews as a group. Okay. I'm not even going to use the term anti-Semitism,
2: but they need to repress criticism of Jews as a group, which what they're getting right now largely isn't criticism of Jews as a group. You're getting close to it, but it's criticism of Israel. It's criticism of Zionists with people bending over backwards to distinguish between Jews and Zionists. And, you know, some of these people that you'll hear on the Judges show might make the point that, well, most Zionists are Christian Zionists. There are a lot more Christian Zionists than there are, and they'll throw all evangelical things.
0: All right. Hey. That is some good music. Hava Nagia. All right. I think we skipped the break, but we didn't skip the break music. Whoever's playing that is great. I mean, isn't that a great rendition of Hava Nagila? Okay, I feel like getting up and dancing. Anybody home? Well, we'll just have to listen to this for a while. I'm not sure what's going on.

All right. It's about to speed up. This is the good part. All right. Well, it was about to speed up, get up tempo. That's Hava Nagila. Whoever played that is just great. They're just great. Okay. So we only have like a couple more minutes. But you're getting, this is phenomenal what's happening. It's, so you're getting splits in both parties. And now you're getting the splits are along the fission, the cleavage in these splits is the American relationship with Israel. But as people talk about the American relationship with Israel, it is getting closer and closer to Jewish power. And you're also getting the dissenters in both parties increasingly talking to each other and finding common ground. I think this is a big deal. I don't think this is planned. I do think there is a tendency for people to say everything is planned. Jews do all the planning. Jews always get their way. And they, I don't see that. I think that's, is self-defeating. And I don't think this is planned. I think this is a massive challenge. And, you know, one thing is the people on the so-called left, like they're younger, they're less white. And I think a lot of them are a lot less inhibited. They're a lot less, brainwashed by, Holocaust guilt. And the funny thing about the boomers is that the boomers are old enough to know that they, when they grew up, that nobody was talking about the Holocaust. There was some stuff out there. I remember, classmates of mine talking about lampshades and soap and things like that. But in general, like if you were grew up in the 1960s, you watched Hogan's Heroes on TV, Hogan's Heroes from the 1960s. And the Nazis were bumbling. But there was no Jewish angle there, explicitly at least. And so, all right, we're getting close to the edge here. We had this show because Mark Dankoff is got some business going on for a couple of weeks. I believe he's told me he's going to be back on the 24th. Of September, so we're gonna be doing this. All right, we'll be back again next week with more exciting episodes of National Bugle Radio.

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Judaism and Jews. And the financial Jews started with the Rothschilds. That's simply not presented on mainstream television, radio, newspapers, magazines, etc. However, in the early part of the century, or the previous century, this was actually common knowledge, and Jewish articles and magazines and statements bragged about these things, that we Jews are responsible for communism. And, of course, the Jews are responsible for Zionism. The chief rabbi of the United States stated in the 1930s, some call it communism, I call it Judaism. Okay, so this is in that period of time, the 1930s to 40s, that it was common for Jews to brag about being communists. However, because it just wasn't flying, and they couldn't get Christian America to swallow communist garbage, they had to back off of that, to stop bragging about it and pretend that they're the good guys. And that's the way it works. The chief rabbi of the United States was actually on record saying that, and many other Jewish publications bragging about Judaism and communism being coming from the same source. So the call-in number today,

how should I put it, been running parallel to Christianity throughout history. And the Masoretic text is actually a product of the Pharisees. Masoretic text is a Jewish attempt to destroy the Old Testament because they don't believe in Moses and of the rabbis. It's based on the oral tradition of the rabbis, and they deny Moses every chance they get. So the Talmud, which is their official religion, not the Bible, the Talmud, and in the Talmud they brag that they basically overturn the laws of Moses whenever they feel like it. So let's get into the topic. Again, the call-in number is 512-248-8252. And so this is a document from mailstar.net. Moses, Hess, Communist, and Zionist. Peter Myers, August 15th, 2004. Notes on Hess and on the text. We're talking about his book, Rome and Jerusalem. And it says this, Moses Hess, the Red Rabbi, converted both Marx and Engels to communism and originated the expression, religion is the opium of the people. Well, he was talking about Christianity. Religion, Christianity is the opiate of the people. But of course, he's a Jew, so he approves of Judaism, but he does not approve of Christianity. It was the same thing. It would be true of the rabbis that murdered Christ. 1 Thessalonians 2:14 and 15, Paul says very clearly that the Jews killed our Lord and Savior, Jesus Christ, and are contrary to all men. That's exactly what it says in 1 Thessalonians 2:14 and 15. But you'll never hear that being quoted in your churches, because the churches have succumbed to Zionism thanks to the Scofield Reference Bible, which was foisted upon the various seminaries in the United States and around the world with Jewish money pouring in to convert the Christian seminaries to Zionist seminaries through bribery, blackmail, payoffs, arm twisting, etc. That's what the Rothschilds do. C.I. Scofield was handled by Samuel Untermeyer, who was a Rothschild agent, and he was hired by Untermeyer to put the notes into the Scofield Reference Bible and pervert the language of Scripture and convince Christians that the Jews are God's chosen people, which up until that time in history, after 1900 years of Christianity, the Christians did not believe the Jews were God's chosen people. They believed the Jews were Christ killers. So the Jews, in order to take over Palestine, had to implement a program of brainwashing Christians into believing that the Jews are actually Israelites and therefore God's chosen people, etc. Okay. So let's continue. And this opium of the people was originally used in the Communist Manifesto, 1848. His essay on the essence of money identified Judaism with the cult of money and asserted the dominant role of Jews in world finance, providing Marx with the information he used in his On the Jewish Question. Now, of course, Karl Marx was not an honest guy. He was actually a Satanist. He's actually a Satanist, but he was saying things about the Jews that he knew were true and which was common for Christians to believe in order to gain favor with Christians who understood that Judaism, communism are one and the same thing. And the Jews are the ones who persecuted Christ. By the way, that's also in John 19:11, where Pontius Pilate talks to Jesus and he says, who are you? And the conversation gets around to, well, who is more guilty? The Romans or the Jews? And Jesus says to him, well, you're both guilty. You're both guilty of wanting to kill me, but the people who sent me to you, namely the Jewish scribes and Pharisees, have the greater guilt. They, the scribes and Pharisees,

who are the ones who created Judaism as we know it, they have the greater guilt. And that's the verse, John 19:11. Read it for yourself. So let's continue. But 20 years later, Hess rejected assimilation and returned to Judaism, pronouncing the Jews as a race and nation and calling for a Jewish socialist state. And that's what they have in Palestine today. And remember, Zionism originated not with the Sephardic Jews. It did not originate with real Judahites at all. It originated with the Ashkenazi, who are Khazars, the ancestry of the Khazars is such that they never set foot in ancient Palestine ever until they invaded Palestine in the 20th century. Well, after all this propaganda about the Jews being God's chosen people was fully set in place. But in 1867, Hess, by now a Zionist, joined the Communist International Working Men's Association, siding with Marx in his disputes with Bakunin. Now, who was Bakunin? Bakunin was a non-Jew who was an anarchist. He was not a communist. He was an anarchist. And his view was that all governments are corrupt, and therefore we shouldn't support any of these governments. But then he also realized that communism is total government, absolute total control of the people, slavery, in fact. And he wrote an essay in which he said, well, you can't trust these Jews because the upper class of Jews and the revolutionary class of Jews are actually working together against Christianity. And none other than Theodor Herzl said the same thing. Here, Theodor Herzl, the actual founder of the Zionist state, in his 1896 book, The Jewish State, said this, quote, when we sink, we become a revolutionary proletariat. He's talking about his own people, the Jews. The subordinate officers of all revolutionary parties. At the same time, when we rise, there arises also our terrible power of the purse. So, he's saying that communism has always been financed by Zionist Jews, standing in the background, pulling the strings, making the payoffs, bribing revolutionaries to create chaos, and that chaos is used as communist propaganda by claiming that capitalism is a white patriarchy thing and not a Jewish thing. So these communists, the ones who've taken over the party of the so-called Democratic Party, they're by no means believing in democracy. They have taken over the Democratic Party, the socialist wing, Mamdani, the socialist mayor of Seattle, of Portland, Oregon, and many governors like Pritzker in Illinois. They're actually communists and Zionists at the same time. This is the point I'm getting across to you, that communism and Zionism have the same source. They have the same objective, that is the destruction of Western Christianity. That is what they exist for, and they will do that until the judgment day. And if they have to, they'll create a World War III. If it starts to fail, if they see it starting to fail, they will create World War III, and it's just like Lucifer, who, when he was found out and cast out of heaven, that he was going to take many people with him. So anybody who believes that Zionism is of the Bible, if you follow that theology, it is a theology, then you are opposed to Jesus Christ, because the Zionists are pure evil. And if you're enamored of communism, you're also opposed to Jesus Christ. So if you follow either or both, and for example, there are many communists who are also Zionists at the same time. It's not uncommon at all. The communists and Zionists, those types of communists. Trotsky was a Zionist and a communist and a Freemason, and he was the main mover and shaker. And Lenin was also a Jew. He had a Jewish grandfather.
And he promoted communism, not so much Zionism, but Trotsky promoted Zionism. And Trotsky was pretty much the just like Marx. So Marx was also a Zionist and a communist and a Freemason. So this is the reality of history, the lead up to the 20th century. By the way, World War One, World War Two, Korea, Vietnam, everything, every war that has been staged in the 20th century was staged by the communists and the Zionists together to destroy the West. So let's continue here. Okay, so he was the one who provided Marx with the information used in On the Jewish Question. But 20 years later, Hess rejected assimilation, that the Jews should assimilate, and the Jews never assimilate. They have always been parasites, attaching themselves to the Christian host, invading Christian nations, never adopting Christianity in any country that they have ever lived, but they live as parasites off of Christian, how should I put it, Christian productivity. Because wherever Christianity has prospered, capitalism has prospered. Real capitalism, not Jewish capitalism. Jewish capitalism is where the Jews, the Jewish bankers, put the money into circulation through debt. It's debt money. True capitalism is when money is put into circulation by the government without interest. That's why the Jews had to assassinate Abraham Lincoln, because his greenbacks accrued no interest for the Jewish banksters at all, not one penny. And the Jews, even in the publication of, it's a London newspaper way back in the 1860s, stated that if these greenbacks are allowed to continue in America, they will put us out of business. We will not earn any interest from that kind of money. We have to get rid of the greenbacks. And since Lincoln was the sponsor of the greenbacks, they had to assassinate him. And by the way, John Wilkes Booth was a Jew. Both his father and grandfather are buried in Hebrew cemeteries. Let's continue. Thus, combining Zionism with communism, Hess has been called the first Trotskyist. As I just told you, Trotsky was both a Zionist and a communist. Arthur Kessler and David Ben-Gurion subsequently followed the same path. And Arthur Kessler wrote the book, The 13th Tribe, which revealed the fact that most modern Jews, up to 95%, are actually Khazars, not Israelites or even Hebrews or even Shemites at all. That's part of the great impersonation of the Bible. Again, my book reveals all these things. The great impersonation of Israel by the Jews pretending to be Israel. And so this politics, this policy of divide and conquer with communism and Zionism, dividing the white race into two opposing camps designed to annihilate each other. And the Freemasons have the same objective as well. So again, the call-in number is 512-248-8252. If you want to challenge what I'm saying or agree with what I'm saying, or just have an interesting point to add to the show, please call in. Again, 512-248-8252. And let's continue. So, and David Ben-Gurion, another interesting fact, he's the first prime minister of the Israeli state. They were going to call the new state Judea. That's the name they had planned to call it. And that would have been accurate because the Jews are not Israelites, they're Judeans. They were Judeans who took over the religion thanks to the Romans. The Romans had an agreement with the Edomites to place Herod and his brother Phasaelus into power in Judea. Herod's first position was governor of Galilee. And then later, with Mark Antony, he invaded Judah, conquered Judah, assassinated all of the rightful heirs of the Judahite throne that existed in Palestine at that time, and then he assassinated the entire Judahite Sanhedrin and replaced them with Edomites. So as during this time that the Edomites began pretending to be Judah
And that's really what the word Jew means. A Jew is someone who is pretending to be a Judahite or an Israelite. And this is what, that's when this process began. This is the first time that the Edomites began to pretend to be Judah. And that's with the Roman army. Now, in modern times, the Jews used the British army to invade Palestine. The British mandate was designed to put the Jews back in power in Palestine, which they had lost since the destruction of the temple, which was of God. God's the one, and Jesus himself said, not one stone will stand upon this edifice until all is fulfilled. One, not one stone. This temple is to be destroyed. Why? So that the Jews couldn't get their grubby hands on it, so they couldn't continue practicing animal sacrifice. When Jesus came, he put an end to animal sacrifice. Paul says Yahshua was the last sacrifice. But the Jews want to create another temple. By the way, there's no such prophecy regarding a third temple. And there's no prophecy concerning a red heifer. That's Talmudic. That's not biblical. And you can't believe any Jew who says that the Talmud and the Torah are the same thing. No, the Talmud is based on a fake oral tradition, which was finally, that's what guided the Pharisees in the days of Christ. That fake oral tradition, once written down, became the Talmud. And the Masoretic text is another Jewish fraud. They changed a lot of the words of the original Hebrew, and there's all kinds of videos on YouTube and elsewhere showing that the Septuagint is a more accurate translation of the original Hebrew Old Testament, which has essentially been lost. And there's comparative videos showing that the Septuagint, which was a version commissioned by Ptolemy Philadelphus of Egypt for his library at Alexandria, and that translation was made by actual Judahites, not by Edomites. And so that is the only version that the Orthodox Church uses. That is the Old Testament of the Orthodox Church, because it's in Greek and easy to read for anybody who reads Greek. So that's another story. We'll probably do a show about that as well. But the Masoretic text is a Jewish or rabbinical redaction, removing a lot of words, adding words, changing words, etc., to fit Jewish theology, not biblical theology. So don't let anybody tell you that the Old Testament is a Jewish book. It's not a Jewish book. It's a Israelite book composed by many Israelite authors and many Judahite authors, okay, the real 12 tribes, okay? And as his book, The 13th Tribe, shows, Arthur Koestler shows that the Ashkenazi Jews do not have one drop of Shemitic, Hebrew, or Israelite blood in them. Not one drop. And there are other Jews who have said the same thing. So let's continue. Moses was also the founder of Israeli National Socialism. And that's a good way to put it, because they are, in fact, this is part of the problem, that when the Jews created communism, they intended the left to stay uninformed about Zionism. Okay, and they were formed to oppose Christianity. So you have all these radical left-wing communists, feminists, national socialists. They call it social democracy, social democrats, was just another word for communism. Mamdani describes himself as a social democrat. That's just another word for communism. And he has kicked out all of the billionaires from New York City. And if he hasn't kicked them out, they're leaving of their own accord, because they don't want their taxes to ruin their business platform, because Mamdani has threatened to raise all these taxes. Well, what's happened is New York City, all of the businesses, the big businesses, are leaving, totally destroying the tax base of New York City. And the tax base now is going to fall upon the middle class,
those, the bourgeoisie, which is the middle class, those people who work their bones off and their knuckles raw to create their businesses, buy homes, settle in New York City, create businesses like grocery stores, hardware stores, etc. And these are the businesses that are now going to be taxed to death. Just element in New York City has totally stated that we want to destroy capitalism. We want to destroy capitalism. And that's what the radicals who've taken over that section of the Democratic Party, which was created by the Democratic Party, but they never realized that they would go so far as to actually destroy the staid, stolid, you know, Democrats like Nancy Pelosi and all the rest of them. There are many Jews. Bernie Sanders, who's a Jew, right? So Bernie Sanders actually turns out he's a millionaire who's got four mansions. So maybe I'm a okay. So stay tuned. We'll be right back, everybody.

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0: Welcome back, everybody. Pastor Eli James here. This is the Voice of Christian Israel on republicbroadcasting.org. And today we're talking about Moses Hess and how he created both communism and Zionism to divide and conquer Western civilization. And just let me promote my book real quick, The Great Impersonation, How the Antichrist Has Deceived the Whole World. That's from Revelation 12:9. There is a beast that deceives the whole world. And Revelation 2:9 and 3:9, both of which say there are people who call themselves Judah and are not, but are the synagogue of Satan. That is the subject of my book. So we have a caller, Don in Arizona.
1: Hello, Eli. How are you? Can you hear me? Can you hear me?
0: Yeah.
1: I think you're speaking a lot of truth about this. You're right. The Jews don't care if it's left or right. They just want everybody to be their slave, and they want total obedience from everybody. But and they are Democrats, the Republicans. Trump is a slave to the Jews. Almost all the Democrats are. But I think you're exaggerating when you say every single billionaire is leaving New York City. I think that's an exaggeration. Some of the rich people will leave, but the economic scheme of things. I mean, I don't see Mom Donnie confiscating all private property or anything like that. He wants to raise taxes on rich people. But the thing I like about him is he's against Israel. And very few politicians in America will say they're against Israel. If they do that, they got my vote, basically. And America, anyway, is a mixed economy. It's not pure capitalism. It has, no matter who the politicians are, it's got public schools, it's got public highways, it's got a public military, it's everything. It's socialist it's a mixed economy like every economy is on the planet, just about.
0: Right.
1: You know?
0: Yeah. But,
1: go ahead.
0: Let me just comment real quick. Because Mom Donnie and Katie, whatever her name is in Seattle, and all these other radical left mayors, they do criticize the Israeli state, but they also realize that the Israeli state is committing genocide against Palestinians. And so the Jews, the Zionists, never anticipated that the monster that they created, namely communism, would turn against them. And that's what's happening right now. Your comment.
1: Well, you can look on, there's a website. I tried to look up a band from Amazon.com and my computer wouldn't let me get there. So I guess I can't get your book.
0: Oh, really?
1: But, yeah.
0: Well,
1: but anyway.
0: Try Money Tree Publishing. No.
1: Okay, I'll try that.
0: Yeah, okay. All
1: Money
0: right.
1: Tree Publishing.
0: Go ahead.
1: There's a website called Track APAC. And you can see what every congressman, every senator, how much money they get from Israel lobbies.
0: Yeah. Right.
1: Well,
0: yeah.
1: Okay. Now, my congresswoman, Adelita Grijalva, in Tucson, Arizona, she takes $0 from APAC. That's very rare. There's a handful of them that take nothing. Now, you can look through
0: very rare.
1: Some of these people, like Eli Crane, is a pretty good guy. He takes $500. Well, that's chicken feed, you know. I mean, that's nothing. Mark Kelly gets $500,000. So, I mean, you can look through this and see how much money they get. Adam Schiff gets $5,600,000.
0: Right. Well, he's Jewish.
1: Right.
0: He is one of the worst. Yeah, yeah.
1: But he's in California. He needs that money to run, too. So, but anyway.
0: to live.
1: I'm proud of my congressman. She's a Democrat. You might call her a communist. I've never heard her say she's a communist or anything, but she's a Democrat. And she got her 15 minutes of fame when her dad died is what happened. Her dad died, Roe Grijalva, so they had a special election. She got elected. And they were waiting for her to show up so they could pass that bill demanding the Epstein files, right? So she got her 15 minutes of fame. Oh, we're waiting on Adelita. We're waiting on Adelita. Well, she's just a shy, you know, Latina woman, but she got her little bit of fame and she got to talk in front of the press. But for me, she's okay. And as far as different economic schemes, whether you're going to basically you say they're communists, they're going to have a hard time changing the whole country because they have to. There's a whole lot of other people they're fighting against.
0: Oh yeah,
1: so it'll be watered down in the mix. But yeah, you're right about the Jews. They're one of the first guys in to start. I mean, you're right. They started communism, and that's why Hitler. One of the main reasons Hitler didn't like the Jews either, also, is because they were communists. Communism is Jews, and Jews is communists, and they were the enemy because he was trying to get rid of communism. Anyway, I'll let you go. Thank you, Eli. Bye.
0: Yeah. Okay. All right, Don. Well, one of the first points you made is confirmed in this document I've been reading from, Israeli National Socialism, and so. The radical left has perceived that the Israeli state is an oppressive nation genociding Palestinians. But nevertheless, they all believe that nations need to be done away with, and we need to have an international government, which is another Rothschild program, the UN, as I like to call it. And so they don't realize they're actually promoting Zionism with internationalism, because the Communist International and the Zionist International have always worked together against the Christian West. Always. Okay. It's always been a combined movement. Like I said, it's a vice between, and the head of the Christian nations are being pressed in the vice of communism and Zionism. So let's see here. Hess endorses Greitz is a Jewish scholar, historian. Statement that Israel's mission, that is the Jews' mission, is to become the teacher of nations. But what if the Gentiles reject being taught Judaism's fulfillment involves the subordination of non-Jews to it? Well, that's called communism, folks. That's called Zionism. How about the Noahide laws, which Donald Trump is promoting? So the Jewish Noahide laws, which are not biblical, they are Talmudic, states that if anybody believes in two gods, namely the Father and the Son, is an idolater. And if the Jews ever get enough power in this country to promote the Noahide laws, which was signed into law by George Herbert Walker Bush as a writer on some bill called the national holiday signed by George Bush, the Noahide laws are part of American law. And if the Jews get their way, they will force Christians to reject Jesus Christ. And if they don't reject Jesus Christ, they will get guillotined. You will get your head chopped off, Christian, if you don't follow the plan. Get ready. Get ready. This is what their plan is. Okay? The text of Roman Jerusalem was scanned by a Zionist and placed at a series of web pages beginning, I'll post this article when we, post this up on the archives. Okay, and so, first, Peter M. have corrected some scanning errors, but more may remain. The text consists of 12 letters plus an epilogue. The author's preface and his notes at the end are omitted. Moses Hess was the founder of Israeli National Socialism. That's why a lot of people refer to the Jewish state as Jewish Nazis. Okay, it is nationalism after all. Yet both Zionism and communism are opposed to nationalism. That is, white nationalism, Christian nationalism. Any other form of nationalism that isn't owned and operated by the Jews, okay? But National Socialism in the Israeli state, it is a nation. They took over that territory, but nobody ever mentions the Jewish state as the target of Antifa. Antifa are anti-nationalists, anti-fascism, anti-nationalists. And so Moses Hess, you have to be familiar with Moses Hess. All right, some quotations from Rome and Jerusalem. The great teachers of the knowledge of God were always Jews. No Christians? I guess he rejects the Christian version of the Bible. And this mission will remain with the Jews until the end of days, until the time when, according to the promise of our prophets, assuming that the prophets were Jews, no, they were Judahites and Israelites, not Jews, the world will be filled with the knowledge of God, the Jewish version of God, which is actually Baal. We're on the eve of the Sabbath of history and should prepare for our last mission through a thorough understanding of our historical religion, which is Zionism. Zionism and communism is their real religion. The Jewish race, which was so hard pressed and almost destroyed by many nations of antiquity, would have disappeared long ago in the sea of Indo-Germanic nations had it not been endowed with the gift of retaining its peculiar type under all circumstances and of reproducing it. Well, it's Jewish money that perverted the Christian nation states and allowed Judaism to prosper, ultimately leading to the Rothschilds and the international communist Zionist state called Israel today. This is a false name. Remember I said earlier, the original name was to be Judea, but at the last minute before the proclamation, it was April 18th or May 18th, something like that, 1948, David Ben-Gurion was going to call it Judea. But the night before it was proclaimed as a nation state, he changed his mind and changed it to Israel, which was very clever. Very, very clever of him to do that. You can look this up and, you know, test it for yourself. Okay, and all feast days of the Jews, their deep piety and reverence for tradition, not God's law, however, they don't have any piety for God's law. That's all fiction, which almost apotheosizes everything Hebraic. So, which almost apostatizes everything Hebraic, right. Their law is anti-Mosaic. It's not Mosaic. Nay, even the entire Jewish cult all have their origin in the patriotism of the Jewish nation. So that patriotism is not religious. That's secular. The Khazars were converted to Judaism around 740 AD as a, not as a stunt, but as a survival tactic because they had to decide between becoming part of the Muslim Empire or the Byzantine Empire, which were at war against each other. But rather than decide one against the other, the Khazar king said, okay, well, we'll adopt Judaism, which is revered by both the Byzantines and Islamic. So, and that was a really sly move on the part of this Khazar, who was, by the way, a pagan at the time, which is actually, you know, the same as real Judaism, because Judaism is Baal worship, pretending to be Mosaic. Okay. I still believe that Christianity was a step forward on the road toward the goal of humanity, which the Jewish prophets termed the Messianic Age. Well, no, it wasn't Jewish prophets, because the Bible was not written by Jews. Okay, we have Jack from California. Are you with us?
2: I'm with you. How are you?
0: I'm good.
2: It's been a long time. Yeah. I last corresponded via email with you probably during the COVID era.
0: Right, okay. Yeah, yeah. Yeah, who created that?
2: You were in Chicago who created at the time.
0: The, yes, I
2: Roman
0: was.
2: Roman Catholics,
0: yes.
2: Or the Greek Orthodox, I heard.
0: Yeah. Right. Yeah. Well, it's those are opposed to each other, but that's our problem, not theirs.
2: I'm joking.
0: Yeah. Yeah.
2: Couple observations.
0: Okay.
2: I find that, people that declare themselves as Jews, many of them are atheist or should
0: that's
2: I say
0: right.
2: they're secular. I don't see them acknowledging or by actions going to the synagogue every week. Yeah.
0: Yeah.
2: And I don't think they're even reading. I don't think they're even reading the Old Testament or the Talmud. They just declare themselves as Jews.
0: Yeah. Yeah. For them, it's very racial to be a Jew, but nevertheless, they have been infected by Talmudism, whether they like it or not.
2: So, and along those terms, they either, most of them either don't speak a Semitic language nor look Semitic.
0: True. Right? So, who are they? What are they? You know, they're essentially tools of Zionism is what they are. Now, whether they're communists or Zionists, they're tools of this program to divide and conquer the West. And you know, Jesus said, your proselytes are twice the children of hell as yourselves. He said this to the scribes and Pharisees. So in other words, the people they convert to their religion are true believers, and they're even more vehement and zealous than the rabbis themselves, which I find true.
2: I'd go so far on a limb to presume or assume that most of them or many of them don't know any of this stuff. They just align themselves with saying that I'm Jewish.
0: Right, right. Well, here's the way in which the non-religious Jew is brought into line. It's called the carrot and stick. So every single Jew is brought up with the idea that all Jews are persecuted by the rest of the world, especially by Christians, okay? So they have this persecution complex drummed into their tiny little heads from cradle to grave. And so therefore they hate Christianity, okay? And the carrot approach is that, well, one day we Jews will conquer these evil Christian oppressors and take over the world, which is their preferred outcome, right? And this is how secular Jews are manipulated by the Zionists and the Talmudists. Okay?
2: Well, that's the victim card, and I've heard there's a I've heard there's a Polish proverb that says the Jew will cry out victim as they strike you.
0: Yes. As the Jew strikes you. Yeah. Right. As the Jew stabs you in the back. Oh, there's been a crime committed. Help, help. Right. Yeah.
2: That's deception, isn't it?
0: Of course. And that's what Judaism is all about.
2: Themselves? Are they not deceiving themselves to justify their
0: actions? Yes, they are. Yes, they are. You got it. It's a psychosis. It's a psychosis. Judaism is psychosis. It's not religion. In fact, I have gone so far as to say Judaism is not a religion. Judaism is banking pretending to be a religion or organized crime pretending to be a religion. Okay?
2: Yeah.
0: Because you look at organized crime in America, who started it? Arnold Rothstein, organized crime in America is primarily Jewish. It's hardly Italian at all. And, who else? You have the guy who started Las Vegas, Bugsy Siegel. Siegel is not an Italian name. It's a Jewish name, right? And, who's the biggest, Jewish criminal of all? He was, He actually was a promoter of Zionism as well.
2: Meyer?
0: Meyer, yeah. Meyer Lansky. Right on the button. Meyer Lansky. And he was actually the founder of Bitcoin, which is another way in which people troll through financial under the sun. And now they're bringing the economy through hyperinflation. It's going to crash down, which is going to affect the entire world very badly. And it's starting to happen right now. Okay. Your final thoughts? We're just about out of time, Jack.
2: You know, nurture versus nature. Is it cultural reinforcement and or physiological? Because I believe that there's a physiological component where it's genetically passed on. So I'll leave you with that. Wish you a good weekend. I love listening to your show.
0: Yeah.
2: And I'm glad
0: you're
2: back on the radio, sir.
0: All right. Okay. Thank you. Okay. All right, folks. So yeah, well, we have to overcome the lies, the empire of deceit that is called Judaism and its false interpretation of the Bible, which is rabbinicism. And so Jesus said, be not called rabbi, right? When he's talking, you're not teachers, you're phonies, you're quacks. And these quacks are the ones who put him to death. John 7:1, Jesus would not walk in Jewry because the Jews sought to kill him. So if you get my book, The Great Impersonation, all of these verses that I have been quoting off the top of my head are included in this book. You realize what Jesus actually was trying to do. He was trying to expose the scribes and Pharisees, the rabbis of the day, that they are quacks and phonies. And if you believe that they are God's chosen people, then you are believing the biggest lie that has ever been perpetrated upon the face of the earth. So folks, I urge you to read my book, The Great Impersonation. And it was banned, actually was banned by Amazon. I had it on Amazon for several years until the Jews put pressure on Amazon to stop selling books that oppose Judaism, okay? And they are not Shemites either. That's another lie. It's just since 95% of today's Jews are actually Khazars from pagan, that pagan area north of the Caucasus, 742. And this information is available in Jewish encyclopedias as well. So the Jews admit to a lot of this stuff. However, it's not promulgated. It's not talked about. And anybody who does talk about it is very often censored. Okay, Terry, you just got a few seconds if you want to join us here.
2: Yeah, sure. I was looking at the history of Hollywood and how all these, most of these actors were here from Poland and had the name Milikowski and a lot of Polish names, but all Jewish.
0: Another question I had
2: is how do you relate, the term that's always given to the German war, World War II, the Nazis? You know, it was my study in that the term Nazi was actually a slang name for Ashkenazi when they were traders on the trading routes because they were like gypsies and always, you know, they were shysters. And that was a slang name for them. So how do you relate Nazis of Germany of World War II? They relate to the, you know, the Canaanites.
0: Right.
2: So I'll hang up.
0: Yeah, well, that's a very good point. Thank you. That's a good point. I haven't looked that up. However, the Nazi Party was created by the Jews at the Weimar to eat out of, they destroyed the economy. Hitler saved the economy, and they had to attack Hitler because of that. Thank you all for listening. Praise Yahweh, pass the ammunition. Take care, everybody.

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2: USA Radio News, I'm Ron Warner. With the 25th anniversary of the 9/11 terror attacks next week, Mayor Zoran Mamdani is signing two executive orders this afternoon related to 9/11. Scott Pringle reports.
3: One of the executive orders officially designates September 11th as a day of remembrance and service across New York City. That will include required time for elected officials to make for a moment of silence for the victims killed on 9/11 and a moment of silence for those impacted by 9/11-related illnesses. The second executive order is creating a continuity and mission team to make sure operational preparedness and protection of New Yorkers is maintained in the event of an emergency.
2: It looks like Hurricane Marie will move away from California.
4: The National Weather Service now expects the Category 2 storm to move westward and deeper into the Pacific. Most computer models show it moving away from Southern California over the next few days. Because this part of the ocean is cooler, hurricanes almost never hit north of the Baja Peninsula. The Southland can still expect strong rip currents and big waves this weekend. Rain is also expected on Sunday. I'm Mark Mayfield.
2: The chase is on. Tammy Trujillo has the latest NASCAR news.
5: The NASCAR Cup Series postseason kicks off at Darlington Raceway in South Carolina with the Cookout Southern 500 on Sunday. Denny Hamlin, Ryan Blaney, and Tyler Reddick are among the 16 drivers vying for the championship. Ryan Preece claimed the last spot following his victory at Daytona last weekend. Kyle Larson will be looking to defend his title after winning it all last year. A total of 10 races will determine the champ.
2: Horizon Organic Dairy is recalling more than 53,000 cases of its chocolate milk. Monica Nelson reports.
6: According to the FDA, the company warns it could be spoiled. The recall comes after customers complained about packages appearing bloated and contents that the company warned may spoil early and have an unpleasant taste, odor, or texture.
2: From America's News Network, USA Radio News.
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2: House Minority Leader Hakeem Jeffries is considering possible punishment for Democrats Jared Goldman and Marie Glusenkamp-Perez after joining Republicans on a key procedural vote. Jeffries called their actions a breach of trust, while both lawmakers defended the votes as benefiting their constituents. More than 17 million passengers are set to pass through the nation's airports this Labor Day weekend.
9: Even though domestic airfares are more expensive this holiday's travel stretch, averaging $750 a ticket, more than 2.5 million passengers are expected to pass through New York and New Jersey's major airports. The TSA is advising anyone flying domestically to arrive at least 2 hours ahead of your scheduled flight, and for international passengers to arrive 3 hours before. The travel rush at airports is expected to last through Tuesday. In New York, I'm Natalie Migliori.
2: A federal prosecutor investigating an ICE agent over the shooting of a Venezuelan man in Minneapolis has been fired. Assistant U.S. Attorney Matthew Evans was investigating possible civil rights charges against Christian Castro, who now faces six federal counts of making false statements about the shooting. Republican Missouri House candidate Thomas Ross is facing a federal charge over an alleged plan to plant cocaine and Adderall on his primary opponent. Prosecutors say Ross enlisted his campaign manager, who instead reported the scheme to police. Ross narrowly defeated Lewis Secker in the August primary. I'm Ron Warner, USA Radio News.
10: 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I just want to warn you, traffic is tough out there.
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And now, your radio refreshment, Ron Edwards.

0: American Experience. It's an honor to be with you. And yet,
1: .0. Why didn't the Iranians refrain from initiating? The second is that the Iranians have been destroying, they've been busy destroying the defensive shield that the Americans have created for the Israelis, both in northern Iraq, the radar systems and so on, the missile defense systems in across the Persian Gulf, and then going to the west in Jordan and western Saudi Arabia. So when the next war with the regime begins, it will be much easier for the Iranians to strike both with missiles and with drones because they will lack those defenses. But the third reason is because of the ongoing crisis inside Israel, or the very critical political situation inside Israel. If actually we go and look at Conflicts Forum, Alistair Crook's colleague and wife, Ashling, they put out a lot of material from the Hebrew press, and it does show how deeply divided the society is in Israel, and how hostile they are, and how at times they even speak of the potential for civil war. So the Iranians don't want to initiate some sort of attack right now before the election takes place in October, because Iran wants this crisis to evolve and to increase. If Iran attacks, then Netanyahu may benefit from this. Not that his opponents are any better. They're all genocidal. But in any case, Iran wants to put as much pressure on Netanyahu as possible.
2: Yeah, notice that the third reason is the tell. Namely, Iran doesn't want to be attacking Israel right now because it would have the effect of unifying the people against Iran.

0: you have an air wing embarked with dozens of aircraft. You've got about 5,000 sailors aboard. And up until August 20th, it was one of the two aircraft carriers responsible for carrying out the air war against Iran. In normal times, a carrier might pull into a port like Bahrain. But since the war broke out, the logistics situation in the region changed basically overnight. The port in Bahrain was essentially destroyed by Iranian weapons. Also, perhaps more importantly, warehouses where goods were stored, transferred, those were taken out. Not only could supply ships not safely go to Bahrain, but really every port along the Red Sea and the Persian Gulf are within range of Iran's weapons. And so instead of supply ships having to go 100 or more miles into a traditional port, they now had to go 2,200 miles to a tiny island in the middle of the Indian Ocean called Diego Garcia. The Navy only has so many supply ships, right? And the distance they have to travel is far greater both ways. So the Navy will be prioritizing things that keep the ship running, like fuel for the jets and helicopters on a carrier. And what we've learned is that the crew aboard the USS Abraham Lincoln was forced to begin rationing the food that they had almost immediately when reports of poor living conditions on the Lincoln and other ships came to light. The government responded.
1: Every ship, every crew, every captain has everything we can provide them at every single moment.
0: But eventually, because Lincoln had been gone so long and the strain was so great, the decision was made to send in the George Washington to relieve her. Sending the George Washington is really only a temporary fix that allows the Lincoln to go back home. It doesn't do anything for other warships that are in the region. All the same logistics problems remain.
2: Yeah, and it was all anticipatable because wargaming would have shown Iran would take control of the Strait of Hormuz and decimate American bases in the Gulf Coast countries and beyond from the beginning. Meanwhile, the IRGC has even destroyed a U.S. commander's compound and drone hangars in Kuwait. They're continuing to assault U.S. bases while leaving Israel alone for the time being. The Islamic Revolutionary Guard Corps say its forces have struck the command compound and living quarters of the U.S. commander at Kuwait's Ali al-Salam Air Base, setting fire to a drone hangar and deployment ramp, destroying a number of rooms of drones. That's going to happen all over the place. We have Asia Times reporting Trump is running out of bullets against an intractable Iran. President Trump has entangled the U.S. in a war of choice with Iran he cannot easily win or quit. The war was meant to be what Trump called a little excursion. That'd be over within a few weeks, but it's now into its seventh month with no end in sight. Trump has said he's willing to let the conflict continue for as long as needed to force Tehran to reopen the Strait of Hormuz, which was open to free navigation before the war, and negotiate a deal over its nuclear program, even though experts say Iran was not developing a weapon before the war. It's not wanted them. It's even disavowed them. The two sides are now in a dangerous limbo with periodic outbreaks of fighting. They traded strikes this week with the U.S. targeting Iran's Larak Island and the Islamic Guard Corps retaliating with attacks on U.S. bases in Jordan and the United Arab Emirates. Meanwhile, 66 Palestinian villages have been forcibly expelled by Israel from the West Bank since October of 2023. Israeli rights group B'Tselem says Israeli forces abolished all homes in Kirbat al-Taban, displacing about 70 Palestinians, including 28 children in the southern West Bank. Israel has forcibly displaced residents of Kirbat al-Taban in the southern occupied West Bank, making it the 66th Palestinian village to be completely emptied of its residents since October 2020.

0: 2023, Israeli rights group B'Tselem said Wednesday. The group reported Israeli forces raided the village south of Hebron Wednesday morning, demolished the homes of all residents within hours. Kirta Talmud was home to 12 families, totaling about 70 persons, including 28 children. The forces did not leave a single home standing. Meanwhile, Palestinians are in fear as Israeli forces mount pogroms on the West Bank mosque. Bad, bad, bad. Naam al-Faryaj, along with dozens of worshippers, was standing for the evening prayers when Israeli forces threw tear canisters into their mosque in Madama village near Nablus. Faryaj, 66, who suffers from joint and heart ailments, collapsed due to suffocation. Faryaj's son, Muhammad Naim, said his father fell semi-conscious. His condition deteriorated after inhaling the tear gas. The 66-year-old regained consciousness gradually after he was rushed home inside a car as there were no ambulances available. The mosque is supposed to be a safe haven where people can pray without being attacked. But lately, and for a long time now, the mosque has become a source of anxiety, Naim told Al Jazeera, adding that worshippers now fear while going to mosque for prayers and escalating violence in the occupied West Bank that they will be attacked. Meanwhile, Fury, as a former Israeli spy, delivers a bigoted speech against Muslims, the Quran, and the Prophet Muhammad in the USA. Yoav Hassan Yusuf, a former Shin Bet informant, known by the Israeli intel agency as the Green Prince, has drawn widespread condemnation after delivering a hostile speech targeting American Muslims, the global Muslim community, the Holy Quran, and Prophet Muhammad during a Jewish-American summit held in Los Angeles. A video widely shared on social media showed Yosef, son of a senior Hamas leader and a Christian convert, remarking, "I don't want Muslims in America. Get the F out of the United States. Go back to the shithouse where you came from and reform your own countries." Ironically, the crowd applauded the speaker's incendiary remarks in the summit, organized by AYUSH Los Angeles, an Orthodox Jewish outreach group, and sponsored by the Anti-Defamation League, the Jewish National Fund, and other major pro-Israel and pro-Gaza genocide groups. Yosef, who backs Israeli genocide in Gaza and occupation of Palestine, continued, "I don't give an F about your Quran. I don't give an F about your prophetic prophet. And I don't give an F about your entire belief system. You disgust me." Participants at the summit express their approval with laughter. How bad is that? Meanwhile, Trump attempts to remove the word Palestine from Palestinian books.
1: Families are struggling, but Jenna Jacobs said,
0: I mean, this is just ludicrous.
2: Piece is getting massive backlash after it was reported that Tony Blair, the guy here on the right, the UK former prime minister, went to the Palestinian Authority in Palestine and told them that they have to remove the word Palestine from all history textbooks in their educational curriculum in the West Bank. So Palestinians that are learning in schools ran in Palestine, they don't want the word Palestine to be in any of their history books. They have to do that in order to appease Israel. I can't believe this actually happened, but this was reported in Middle East Eye during an interview with Jeremy Greenstock. He was Britain's ambassador to the UN between 1999 to 2003. I want you guys to take a listen to this here, and then let's talk about it.
3: He was asked by the Board of Peace to go to Ramallah and asked to remove from the Palestinian curriculum any mention of the word Palestine.
2: Crazy. Crazy.
3: Yeah, if they were to be treated by the Board of Peace as capable of coming to an agreement with Israel to end the current conflict that had stemmed from 7 October onward. And Mahmoud Abbas would do no such thing. But the very fact that the Board of Peace could ask for that to be done in the Palestinian educational curriculum makes me wonder what principles the Board of Peace is working on and what understanding they have.
2: So clearly, this is, I want to keep saying this is insane, but this, like, what? What's going on? Palestinians can't keep...

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0: Republican senator calls on Trump to fire Secretary of Defense Hegseth. United States Senator Tom Tillis has called on President Donald Trump to fire Secretary of Defense Pete Hegseth for creating a leadership void within the military amid the ongoing war with Iran. In a social media post Wednesday, Tillis contrasted Hegseth unfavorably with former Army Secretary Dan Driscoll, who submitted his resignation Monday amid reported disagreement with a Pentagon chief. Here we have another. Driscoll resignation shows Iran war is unsustainable. After a month-long lull in fighting with Iran, the United States this week struck Iranian missile batteries, allegedly preparing to fire mine-laying missiles into the Strait of Hormuz. It comes as U.S. Army Secretary Dan Driscoll abruptly resigned amid long simmering clashes with Secretary of War Pete Hegseth over plans to modernize the military. The armed forces appear to be fracturing during wartime when the need for a unified vision of the future is most needed. The Washington Post reported Sunday, senior military leaders throughout the U.S. Armed Forces told Secretary of War Hegseth that prolonged large-scale operations against Iran are unsustainable and risk weakening the U.S. military's ability to confront threats elsewhere, including the homeland, which, if anything, may be an understatement of the true scale of the problem. Plus, we have lawmakers reporting, responding.
1: Secretary position being vacant.
2: I am. I'm nervous that the way our sailors are being treated. I'm nervous at the firings that Driscoll has outlined, that Pete Hegseth has undertaken. It's chaos in the Department of War. Let me say this. I've been a critic of this administration, but no one is more unqualified or done more damage than Pete Hegseth, and there are Republicans now talking about his impeachment.
1: Is that part of why you think Driscoll left, that there were some disagreements between him and Hegseth?
2: Well, my understanding from the reporting is he said as much. He said that he was concerned about senior military officials being fired. I mean, this Pete Hegseth has fired people who've dedicated their lives to serving this country with no cause, with no rationale. So it's chaos in the Department of War.
3: And I think he reflects a view of many of us that the secretary's gone overboard on the firings, the red lines, with no explanation given. Yeah. I've had people I worked with got fired. They're good people.
4: Yeah.
3: And they didn't know why. And it's not right. I mean, I think he's got the constitutional right. It doesn't make it morally right. Doesn't make it wise. And so I think the Secretary Driscoll, I heard he went to the president and laid that out. I think that was appropriate. And I think he doesn't have the respect and credibility with many of us on the Republican side. I think on the Democrat side too.
5: I've worked well with Dan Driscoll. We obviously had our policy disagreements. I think this is really unfortunate for the Army. You know, I'm the chair of the Army Caucus in Congress, and it was actually nice, I will say, having somebody who was smart, that knew the policy, that wanted to do the work, that had a background in these issues, and I was working hard with them to make good policy. And it's unfortunate that somebody like that can't last in this administration.
4: That's a bad Secretary Driscoll. His departure. Look forward to seeing what's next month.
6: Yeah. Just the overall churn of officers, generals.
7: I think as you get, you look at administration.
6: Yeah.
7: And as you get to that 2-year mark, being a cabinet secretary or a service secretary or those on the line, they live dog years.
6: Yes.
7: They're so it's time for him to find the next job.
8: Dan's he's a patriot who I think has tried to do his best in an unprecedented environment. We've never had a more unqualified Secretary of Defense. He has no business serving in that job.
0: I couldn't agree more. We've never had such an unqualified Secretary of Defense. He has no business serving in that job. Meanwhile, Vance tells Republican Jewish Coalition that the U.S.-Israel alliance is among the most important in the world. Give me a break. What was supposed to be an off-the-record conversation was leaked to the media, published in full by the Daily Wire. Pence's appearance was seen as an effort to assure pro-Israel Republicans that he still supported U.S.-Israel special relationship, despite recent criticism of Israeli officials. Pence was asked by Norm Coleman, chair of the RJC, what his position on the U.S.-Israel relationship and whether it was important to U.S. national security, and replied, well, certainly it's extremely important to America's national security. It's obviously, you know, I would say, one of our most important alliances in the world and certainly our most important regional alliance. But you have to ask, what national security interests of the U.S. is served?

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1: Standing 6'4", weighing in 245 pounds of crime-fighting, political science-analyzing brawn, ladies and gentlemen, Dr. Patrick Slattery.
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6: 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Fuck you, Bill Gates.
5: There was a way forward still on January 6th. 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
1: The COVID-19 virus was the setup. The vaccine could very well be a bioweapon.
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9: Hello, this is Dean Lloyd, healer facilitator from the Your Health in Mind show here on RBN. 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

0: Well, Reuters has circulated a letter, Leave Israeli Deal. Public support wanes since start of bombing campaign in Gaza Strip. It was published in the Wisconsin State Journal, but widely all over the country. Listen to this. Washington. Dozens of civil rights and advocacy groups urge Congress to scrap a defense bill provision that would deepen U.S.-Israeli military technology ties, according to a letter Thursday seen by Reuters at a time of growing U.S. skepticism toward the longtime ally. The provision would deepen cooperation between the U.S. and Israeli defense sectors by accelerating joint military technology development and other partnerships. The bill passed the House in July and awaits Senate action. The provision of the 2027 National Defense Authorization Act, known as Section 219, seeks to set up frameworks for joint ventures, licensing agreements, and U.S.-based co-production partnerships with the Israeli industry. In Thursday's letter, addressed to leaders of the House and Senate Armed Forces Committee, 56 groups said deeper integration with Israel defense sector would be exceptionally dangerous and urged lawmakers to remove the provision. The groups included Amnesty International USA and the Civil Rights Network National Lawyers Guild, as well as Arab and Jewish advocacy groups. At a time in which American interests are increasingly diverging from those of Israel, and American public opinion is turning increasingly against unconditional support for Israel, creating new points of influence for Israel in the U.S. defense technology ecosystem is exceptionally dangerous, said the letter. Israel is one of Washington's closest allies in the Middle East, and the two countries cooperate extensively on defense and intel issues. Supports a deeper ties could help speed military innovation and technology development. A spokesperson from the Israeli embassy in Washington did not immediately respond to a request for a comment, but Israeli Prime Minister Netanyahu said during a May interview with CBS, he hoped to wean Israel off U.S. military support within a decade. In a June letter to U.S. congressmen, he wrote that the time had come for Israel to move from aid recipient to partner. Now understand, he's saying he wants a stronger tie with the U.S. He wants this provision. He's not suggesting Israel is going to disappear. U.S. public support for Israel has fallen since the Gaza war began in 2023, particularly among Democrats. A Quinnipiac University poll in June found 48% of voters, 66% of Democrats, believe the U.S. is too supportive of Israel, up from 16 and 20% when the question was first asked in 2027. So it's gone from 16 to 48 and 20 to 66. Good. Good. This is something we don't need and should not embrace. 100%. Good letter. Meanwhile, hey, Americans, escape dead by going to war with Iran. Caitlin Johnstone, one of her patented reports.
1: Hey, Americans, escape debt by going to war with Iran. Today in dystopia, war pundits have begun suggesting that the U.S. could recruit sufficient troops for a ground invasion of Iran by offering young Americans debt forgiveness in exchange for enlisting. I guess it was only a matter of time. In an article titled, "The War with Iran Will Not Be Won Through Airstrikes, So What's Left?" the Jerusalem Post's A.J. Jaff writes the following. Recruitment numbers are running below what a ground invasion of Iran would require. Estimates for a successful ground campaign against Iran's 31 provincial commands and its Mosaic Defense Doctrine run between 750,000 and 1.5 million American troops. The current active U.S. Army stands at roughly 452,000. The math does not work, obviously. Based on American history, however, there is a path forward. Not conscription or a draft in a World War era sense, but enlistment through a debt forgiveness program. The average American aged 18 to 34 carries more than $40,000 in non-mortgage debt across student loans, credit card balances, auto loans, and personal loans, with some estimates as high as $100,000. This is the cohort the Pentagon needs. A federally administered debt forgiveness enlistment program that fully discharges student loan, credit card, and loan balances after 24 or 36 months of service, and extends the GI Bill, would produce voluntary enlistment at scale. This is not theoretical. It is the American state doing what the American state has always done when it needed staff it could not otherwise generate. World War II offered the GI Bill. Vietnam offered college deferments. The post-9/11 wars offered signing bonuses and citizenship pathways. The Iran war will need to offer debt relief. The economics of the indebted American 20 and 30-something make this the most efficient conversion mechanism available to the Pentagon and the Trump administration. The moral reading on this is uncomfortable, but states generate the soldiers they need through the incentives that work on the population they have. End quote. In a Twitter essay on the same subject published earlier this month, A.J. Jaffe used more blunt language. Quote, when the choice is decades chained to $45,000 plus in debt or a few years of service that erases it and hands you a clean start, a huge share of desperate young people will take the offer, not because they support the war, because the debt was engineered into a cage and service is the only door out. End quote. The Jerusalem Post says that Jaffe is a Canadian who currently serves as the head of security for an unnamed multinational organization, describing him in his author bio as a retired officer in the Canadian Armed Forces and a recognized expert in international security, crisis management, and geopolitical risk. There isn't much publicly available information about Jaffe apart from this. And yet here he is, amplified by one of Israel's largest English-language newspapers. So we can expect we'll be seeing this idea pop up again elsewhere. It's just everything ugly about the U.S. empire all rolled up in one neat little package, isn't it? Struggling American citizens, strapped with mountains of bills because they live in a dystopia which plunges people into debt for the privilege of living on the planet they were born on. Desperately enlisting to go kill people in an imperialist war of aggression overseas in the hope of one day getting to see their heads above water financially. It just might be the most American idea anyone has ever had.
0: Scary. Scary. I don't like that at all. You know, turning Americans who are in debt slavery into targets, into weapons of war, because Iran has already declared they're not going to send the bodies back. And based on my military experience and other expert studies of Iran, it's impossible to launch a land invasion of Iran and be successful. It's impossible. And our military leaders know from war gaming that that is the brutal fact. So the very idea of even contemplating a land invasion of Iran is a non-starter, a no-brainer. But who wants it? Israel wants it. They want to continue to send American boys and girls to fight wars for Israel. It's disgusting, but it's their plan. It's like Bush family, other people's money. They make money by investing other people's money. Israel wages war with other nations, especially United States troops. That's what it's all about. Meanwhile, Maria Bartiromo is out at Fox News. I cannot believe this. She was, in my opinion, by far the best anchor they had. She's completely brilliant. She knows her stuff. She's a financial analyst. Every show I watch with Maria was impressive to me. She was on top of the issues, handled herself beautifully. Fox hasn't said why they parted ways with her, but there are rumors. We'll follow up when we learn more. She is one of Fox's most recognized hosts, whose friendly coverage of the Trump admin had received praise from the president over the years, even though I believe she's an honest broker. In 2020, he congratulated her on renewing her contract with the company, calling her a great reporter, and that he enjoyed working with her. Prior to joining Fox, she worked for roughly 20 years at CNBC, which shares parent company Versant with MS Now. Speculation about her departure swirled online following Fox's announcement Thursday, some wondering whether she'd fill the role of White House press secretary after Carolyn Leavitt left last month. Not a chance, it turns out. Even J.D. Vance has negated the very idea. Meanwhile, fired Stars and Stripes journalists are suing Hegseth and Pentagon. Truth Seeker. Three fired Stars and Stripes journalists sued Secretary of Defense Pete Hegseth and two other top Pentagon officials in federal court Thursday, claiming the Trump admin is attempting to fire them illegally as part of its extraordinary censorship effort against a military news outlet. And by the way, the First Amendment, of course, restrains the government from here interfering with freedom of speech. Well, because it's Stars and Stripes, it may be their standing is somewhat different. The plaintiffs, publisher Max Lederer, editor-in-chief Eric Slavin, and reporter Laura Kortel, were given separate notices last week. The cause cited was insubordination. They alleged they were fired for speaking up as private citizens in support of the press freedom to cover military operations and because they're reporting on rough conditions aboard the Abraham Lincoln. The lawsuit names Hegseth, Pentagon spokesman Sean Parnell, and aide Andrew Bray as defendants. Slavin and Kortel said the alleged insubordination cited in their termination notices was related to interviews they gave to CBS for a piece on CBS Sunday Morning that aired back in July. In the story, Kortel said she worked for Stars and Stripes, not for the Pentagon, not for any administration, not for any policymaker. More than a month later, the newspaper published a piece detailing flagging mental health and food and water shortages above the Lincoln, which has been deployed for 9 months. A day after the story ran, the lawsuit said the defendants ordered plaintiff Max Lederer, Stripe publisher, to present notices of separation to Mr. Slavin and Ms. Kortel, in other words, for publishing true stories about the conditions aboard the USS Lincoln. Stars and Stripes was ordered to fire them. Very, very bad. Meanwhile, Trump pushes legal limits as election bombshell drops. A Postal Service whistleblower warned that a new executive order could disrupt the midterm elections. Despite a federal court order halting the plan, the agency continued building a rush verification system that risks rejecting thousands of valid ballots over minor barcode errors. Here's about it. The Supreme Court's conservative majority allowed construction to proceed on a new White House ballroom, ruling that preservationists lacked standing to sue. Chief Justice Roberts issued a strong dissent, knowing the decision lets the president bypass historical preservation laws. Interesting. Meanwhile, we finally know why Trump wants to cancel the midterms. Here we go. Let's listen to this.
2: This is an absolutely cataclysmic moment for the Republican Party. And because of that, they are becoming increasingly desperate. And as they become increasingly desperate in this unprecedented moment in time, they are taking more and more risks and just doing some of the weirdest, dumbest I've ever seen from the Republican Party. I want to dive into this story because we're dealing with a moment we've never seen before. A president this unpopular and this unhinged heading into a midterm election. And I'm telling you guys, Donald Trump would rather cancel the midterm election than actually have it because he knows what will happen if the American people vote in a free and fair election. He will lose. Let's dive in.
0: Before
2: we get started, make sure you're subscribed to the channel. Be sure to engage with this video. Help us to build an independent media company that can take our country back from Donald Trump and his Republican Party. And folks, I want to start this video here because Maggie Haberman, who is about as close as there is to a Trump reporter out there, she's on his beat. She knows what's going on inside the White House right now, has new reporting about how bad the polling is and how freaked out the Republican Party is heading into the midterms. Let's start there, and then I'm going to get into these GOP antics.
3: Yeah, they're back in Washington today for the first time. They've been on their August recess. Mm-hmm. But I do think it is a question of what that even looks like with them over the next few weeks. I mean, you were reporting how the president's midterm convention that he's doing in Dallas next week, actually some Republicans mm-hmm. aren't behind it because they think it's taking them off the campaign trail.
4: Not just off the campaign trail, but also forming fresh ad copy for Democrats to run against them. I mean, look, in midterm, it's not...
3: Trump's underwater more than Republicans are right now.
4: Yes. And look, some of the public polling, I don't know how much it correlates. It doesn't entirely correlate with some private polling, but...
2: And I'm going to just pause right there and say that I do agree that there's a little bit of rosiness with a lot of the public polling. You'll see that start to correct as we get into likely voter screens. So, like, be careful about which races you're investing in. But I do think we have real opportunities in states like Texas and Iowa and Alaska and a couple of others. I do think Democrats are in a strong position to take back the Senate. But I also just want to say one thing about this mid-year convention that they're doing, which we haven't seen Republicans do, at least in my lifetime. I think it's a really bad idea. Apparently, Donald Trump is going to speak to the nation every single night from this convention. Most major Republicans.

0: My name is John. I'm the founder of Blackout Coffee, and I started Blackout because I really love coffee. I've always loved coffee, and after traveling so much to Europe, South America, and trying so many different coffees that were so good, and every time I came back to the U.S., I was so disappointed with the coffee, so I figured that I had to do something about it. The biggest difference is on the beans and the roasting process, how we roast it, and how fresh it is. 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It's fresh roasted. It's one of the best beans that we can get, and you will definitely see the difference.
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2: I'm so excited to have you as part of the Wild Pastures family, and we look forward to bringing you the pasture-raised meats that you and your family will love. 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

0: Well, here's a report on how opposition to data centers is going global.
1: Kumar today, he's joining us from Chennai, India. We've covered a bunch of issues in the first part of this conversation, but I really want to focus on AI. And let's start with a comment you made during our first segment conversation about data center construction and the government kind of helping corporations that want to turn tracts of land into large data centers. I mean, this is an issue that's playing out exactly the same way here. Government is, to some extent, helping data centers, helping corporations that want to build them. And there's a lot of public pushback. And it's bipartisan across the political spectrum. What does it look like in India?
2: I would say nothing different. Just recently, we had a whole tract or corridor that was completely cleared out. There are forests that were actually stewarded and held by indigenous communities for generations, but they have been completely cleared out without so much as a conversation with those communities, all for the sake of data centers. This is particularly alarming for two reasons. One, the complete disregard of these communities and their long-standing history. And two, this entire institution of data centers is coming up in an earthquake-prone area. Imagine what the loss of tree cover can do and the kind of devastation and harm that may come from the potential, I don't think I might go there, the potential destruction of trees and tree cover and plant cover. And it's just astounding to me that we want,
1: And are the data centers being built or proposed to be built all across the country, or is there one particular area where it's a problem?
2: Well, from the moment, it seems like there are specific regions that are being cleared out, forest cover mainly. But it's not really clear how many more are being planned and where they're being planned for the future. But all of the regions where we're seeing data centers come up are places that were once rich with greenery.
1: Now, which
0: let me add that opposition is growing tremendously here in the U.S. as well. Unlike this report also, Dallas police removing over 300 flock cameras as city leader pushes to end funding completely. This is another positive. The Dallas police will cancel a flock camera contract for 321 cameras in the city after losing a state grant, with the cameras being turned off by September 15th. Texas Governor Greg Abbott ordered all state agencies to pause funding for the controversial cameras as he runs for re-election this November. Dallas City Councilman Adam Basaldu is pushing to get rid of the more than 300 flock cameras that will remain after the state-funded cameras are turned off. Yes, yes, yes, get rid of them. Meanwhile, a study finds mRNA vaccines could induce or accelerate cancer via 35 distinct mechanisms.

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0: Welcome to the second hour of Authentic News right here on RBN Live this fourth day of September 2026, where I take your calls. We have three callers on the line. Sherry from Kansas, join the conversation. Sherry, welcome back.
1: Hi, Jim. Hey, this morning on, I get Press TV on my satellite, KU band satellite. That's how I listen to RBN too. And this morning on Press TV, they're also on the satellite. They had a very thorough informational segment on the current actions of the IDF, Israel Defense Force, in Gaza and southern Lebanon, and what they're, you know, some of the reasons why they're doing it. And it was very good. Like, they're trying, of course, we all know, if you've seen any of the pictures, they're, you know, bombing the crap out of Gaza, trying to make it unlivable.
0: Yeah.
1: Because they want to just run them off, of course, and put the, they want the beachfront property, but they also want the oil and gas off the coast,
0: yeah,
1: which some of that belongs to the Gazans, but they want it all. And then in southern Lebanon, they want the water. They want, you know, Mike Rivera used to talk about, how they wanted the water from the Latani River, and I guess there's lots of springs and aquifer there in that area of southern Lebanon, and that's what they're after. They go in there, they're bombing the crap out of southern Lebanon, and then they go in there and they bomb the houses so to make the area unlivable, and they've had long had a plan to get that water. But I'd like to recommend people go to Press TV and watch that if they want to educate themselves on that. So
0: excellent, excellent, Sherry. I think you're spot on. Press TV, I used to make regular appearances on Press TV. Excellent. They are objective. They do no censorship. They represent alternative points of view. I've been very impressed with Press TV, with Sputnik News, with RT, Russia Today, and Al Jazeera. Go right ahead, Sherry.
1: Well, that's all I had, but I just wanted to, you know, get that out there so people can go watch that. Because I know a lot of people on the computer. All right, thank you, Jim. Good show.
0: Thank you, Sherry. Thank you. Much appreciated. Bragan, welcome back, Bragan, my friend. What's on your mind today? Go right ahead, Bragan.
2: Hey, buddy. Sherry sounds like a very good friend of mine, almost identical voice, and good points that she had. I was wondering what your opinions were on basically the weather. I'm going to go into that again. And Press TV, yes, Kevin Barrett, and plenty of people. You were on there many times. And I did get a call from a certain country, and I thought, do I pick it up or do I not? But tell Kevin that I say hi. And I wanted to know, I have a rainstorm of acorns and zero squirrels. We go diving all the time, no crayfish, and I don't see any chipmunks eating, you know, picking up all, I mean, there are so many acorns that I could roll my ankle. Do you think that there is a silent spring or silent weapons for quiet wars situation going on with a new type of technology?
0: Reagan, it could very well be the case. Yours is the first report I've had of this regarding the chipmunks and the squirrels, but they ought to be in abundance, especially when acorns abound, as you're describing. So I find that very disturbing and suggestive that you may be exactly right. Say more.
2: Well, what I was thinking about was down near Madison area, we would get tomato blight, you know, putting organic heirloom tomatoes into raised beds. And then right about now, end of August, early September, silent weather going well, and then all of a sudden it would hit, like, right about now, end of August, early September, and all of a sudden everything was destroyed. The leaves looked blotchy, and we couldn't figure it out. That was my ex-girlfriend, who you know, and I spoke to my current fiance, and she said, we're looking, she, in her opinion, and the investigative journalist for her news outlet, who's not as good as you, by the way, we're wondering about that as far as the Canadian wildfire thing. I'm going to keep hammering that topic because I don't think that it's natural. I really do not.
0: Reagan, I'm certain it's not natural. Paradise, California wasn't natural. Lahaina, Hawaii, Pacific Palisades, none natural. Those were all directed energy. They have a classic outcome. You find homes completely destroyed and all the greenery, all the trees surrounding them is untouched, unscathed. You find automobiles that are destroyed with melted aluminum components, preposterous, with the temperatures by a real wildfire, but predictable outcome from the high-energy directed weapons that were being used. I have no doubt that's happening in Canada as well, Reagan. You can take that one to the bank.
2: And do you think that there were that was in play a long time ago, probably late 80s, where they were using near-Earth orbital satellites to experiment and then refine it? And Dr. Nick Begich has spoken about that fairly often. Do you think that we are getting nailed in certain places, high value properties? So,
0: Sure, absolutely. And he would know far more than I about this, be far more expert. But yeah, they're using it to secure high value property they're going to develop with condos and other wealthy, you know, big high end properties.

0: very good, Reagan. I think you're on top of this one.
1: Okay, final thought. The whole blue roof thing, right? You know, Oprah and whatever and all. And Hawaii and the Palisades fire was, that was, the footage of that is unreal. But do you think that will ever happen in Wisconsin or high value areas that will not be flooded? You know, going back to the naval maps of flooding, of expected flooding, do you think that it might happen in Wisconsin high value areas or, let's say, I don't know, northern, the UP?
0: Reagan, you can't rule it out. You cannot rule it out. Absolutely, you cannot. They're trying to convince us that these bizarre effects come from natural wildfires, but it's a cover story. The Aberyst has been wonderful. When I interviewed him, he'd investigated 53 fires, only three of which were bona fide natural wildfire. 53, only three were bona fide, the Aberyst. You can find him online. He's a wonderful source and knows what the hell is going on with all these fires. But it's become a weapon of development, just as they're using, you know, genocide to destroy Gaza for land development and to seize other valuable assets of the Palestinians, as Sherry was describing. They're using directed energy weapons to destroy and seize land for their own enrichment and private profit. It's outrageous, it's disgusting, and it's taking place before our very eyes.
1: And we might be looking at some sort of a nuclear tete-a-tete issue, and no one wins in that kind of a war. And so you see the elites doing all their stuff in, you know, off the coast of New Zealand, anywhere south of the equator. And I used to live south of the equator, as you already know. And I'm saying I might think about going back there. So anyway, thank you, Jim. I appreciate it.
0: Thank you, Brayden. Good call. Much appreciated. Tom in Florida, join the conversation, Tom.
2: Yeah, good day, Jim. Have a great weekend, everybody. Listen, Jim, the reason I called your show is the main thing I want to talk about today is what you show a little bit is I was watching this Afro-American, really pretty black woman on a Steve Harvey show, and she's calling out the racist parasite. Have you ever heard of that, Jim, the racist parasite?
0: Tell us. Jim? Tell us, Tom.
2: Well, it has to do with one of the most devastating diseases called diabetes. And she was on the Steve Harvey show, but she's calling it a racist parasite. But however, and I commend her for that, but I kind of condemn her when she's saying it's a racist thing, because there's more white people in the United States of America or the world that have diabetes than black people. However, there are a bigger proportion of them do get diabetes. That's no doubt about it. However, this woman's calling out, well, it's a racist parasite. And supposedly, Jim, they've known about this parasite since like 2001, I believe, right around the time of the World Trade Towers. They knew about a parasite in your pancreas that causes type 2 diabetes. And they supposedly have all these studies going on at Duke and North Carolina University and all this. And I'm saying to myself, okay, she's pointing all that out. That's great. But in the meantime, they're calling it a racist parasite. But no, is it always going to be blamed on the white? But how come the Jews in Israel don't have diabetes, Jim? Why aren't the Jews in the state of Israel not complaining about diabetes like we hear in America? You want to talk about that for a few minutes?
0: I have no idea, Tom. Go ahead, fill us in. Tell us what you know.
2: Well, what I know is, I'm letting everybody in your audience know this. In 2010, they already had the Ozempic shot out. What wasn't even called Ozempic and Talisi and all these other like peptide shots they had, okay? But you had people suffering, so because I don't believe they released all those drugs till 2016. So for a six-year period, they knew that this could have slowed down somewhat, to say some people had

0: type 2 diabetes. However, there you go with the pharmaceutical companies, Jim. What are these companies doing? What monster, demonic evil is in this world? It's incredible to me. In the meantime, they're making billions of dollars off of us for all kinds of diseases and funguses among us. And I'm like, hey, wait a minute. Now, this black woman, she's got a lot of prestige. She's on the Steve Harvey Show and Terry Crews, and they're all talking about it, Patti LaBelle and all these celebrities. And they're talking about how the black community's been ravaged by diabetes. And it's a shame. However, the white people are suffering at a way bigger proportion. And I don't think you should call it a racist parasite, maybe a kosher parasite, because I'm looking at this with this big pharma and all this bull crap with the shot and the Wuhan. And, I mean, the whole thing has been an absolute filthy scam with the COVID-19, with the diabetes shot. It's incredible to me, Jim. It's incredible, the murder apparatus that's running this government. It really is. And then we're looking at war and all. I mean, it's preposterous, honestly. It's preposterous, Jim. It's preposterous what's going on with the war in Iran. And you have, listen, Jim, when you go to buy a tombstone for your loved one at a cemetery, instead of giving, once you pass away, they stop your Social Security to your spouse, right, Jim? Instead of giving you $50,000, and the headstones alone, Jim, cost almost $5,000 now. A tombstone, Jim. And you got to be a specific one. And some of them cost up to $25,000, Jim. So my point is, Social Security, all this whole government has been an operating scam. Look at Hollywood. You got all these freaks in Hollywood, these leftist Hollywooders, want to move to Nashville, Tennessee, Jim. Why are all these leftist Marxists moving to Tennessee? Jim, you want to explain that?
1: No, I can.
0: And by the way, Jim. And by the way, yeah. What's that? Go ahead, Jim. Go ahead.
1: I don't have an answer for that. You go right ahead, Tom. Lay it out.
0: Well, I'm going to lay this out on you, Jim. I'm going to lay this out on you real good. And everybody in your office, and Paul from New Jersey. Jim, I'm going to lay this out real heavy and thick and heavy. Do you know I just called three realtors off in South Carolina and Georgia? So I was looking at some areas up there on how the land market is going up there. Do you know what every one of those realtors told me just about, Jim, about an hour ago? That the carpet baggers from New York and New Jersey are coming in there and buying up all the land. They're taking over Georgia, North Carolina, South Carolina. They're carpetbagging the whole place.
1: Who's doing this?
0: And maybe Ringenfinger, somebody can call in.
1: Who's doing this, Tom? Tom, who's doing this?
0: The New Yorkers and New Jersey. I'm going to explain it to you, Jim. The people from New York and New Jersey have plenty of money, are getting tired of paying those high taxes in those states. They're taking their money, they're selling their properties, and they're moving into Carolinas and Georgia, even northern Florida, and they're trying to make the land go sky high. And most of them are libtards. You got some conservatives, yes, I agree. But the one guy I just talked to, Josh, he told me, in Georgia, they're buying up Columbus, Georgia. They're trying to take over northern Georgia. They're buying up all the land from New York and New Jersey, Jim. They're carpetbaggers. It's the same thing that happened in 1865. And that's why they're pushing the land. You can't even buy an acre of land now in some areas in Georgia. That's up to $25,000, $30,000 an acre now. It's crazy. Before you could buy it, reasonable. Now the carpetbaggers are coming in, taking it over again. And then the pharmaceutical companies, look at the pay some of these people are making, and Pfizer, Moderna, Johnson & Johnson, these executives and the people who will work there, these people are making astronomical money, Jim. Hell, people who work in the county, the solid waste department here in South Florida, Jim, they're paying these guys $37 an hour now.
1: To haul Tom, give us some final thoughts before we hit the break. Go ahead, Tom.
0: Well, my final thought, Jim, is this lady's telling the truth about a parasite in your body that's eating you alive, giving you diabetes, and that they've known about this for 25 years, and they're watching all these people suffer with diabetes and all other kinds of Alzheimer's and all this other stuff, which is related to the stomach, the gut. There's a lot of wee evil people, Jim, and there's definitely no doubt in my mind they want the world population. And there's rich bastards who got all these kids and stuff. They want to cut the population down to under 500 million worldwide. That is my opinion. That's why all these wars are going on. That's why go ahead.
1: The first lesson in med school, the first class, a patient cured is a customer lost.
0: That's correct. That's right. And that's what the lady was saying. I must say, I commend the black lady for bringing this out on the Steve Harvey show and Terry Crews radio. And even, Charmin the God, Charlemagne the God, he had her on. I mean, yeah. The woman is saying that there's a parasite. And the Zionist state of Israel doesn't have the problem. Well, we sure have it with the rest of the world.
1: Thanks, Tom.
0: Crazy to me.
1: Thanks.
0: Crazy
1: a lot
0: to me,
1: of good
0: Jim.
1: Stuff there, Tom. Glad you got that off your chest, my friend. A lot of good stuff there. Thanks, Tom. We'll be right back after this break.
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0: Alexander Canada joined the conversation. Welcome back, Alexander.
1: Hi. I want to make a couple of points. See, the reason what they're doing in Gaza and the West Bank, because it's not really the for economic reasons. It's based on their religion. They believe this is their land. God gave it them and all that racist and supremacist and hateful beliefs that they have. Like, see, if Gaza didn't have any gas or any minerals, they'll still be doing what they're doing, and this is all planned up after October 7th, which was a inside job. Like the Israelis even killed their own people on that day, and also, sir, I want to ask you something. You showed a clip of Professor Mohammed Marandi, the guy from Iran, about the reasons why Iran doesn't want to attack Israel. Can you repeat some of those reasons of what he said?
0: Yeah. Well, he said three. He said first that the Iranians just aren't warlike. I mean, but the third reason was most important, namely that they didn't want to interfere with an election taking place because there are a lot of divisions in Israeli society, and if they attack them, that it could be that that would unify the people against Iran and support Netanyahu, so he wanted to let the divisions fester in Israel and maybe, Netanyahu's in trouble, Alexander, getting reelected, and they're thinking that maybe there's a chance he won't be, although, as Marandi added, the others are nearly as bad, but that was the idea.
1: Yes, thanks. Well, see, Mr. Fetzer, like, I highly respect Professor Marandi, but the thing is, I think he's exaggerating when it comes to the Israeli division. Like the Israelis overall support the war against Iran and support the bombing of Gaza and the West Bank. So, but anyway,
0: I could replay that if you wanted to hear him say it again.
1: No.
0: Stand by. Here you go, Alexander. Listen. Here you go.
2: The 13 days of U.S. renewed attacks, our friend Alistair Crook calls it Iran War 3.0. Why didn't the IRCG, GC, why didn't they attack American bases in Israel?
3: Well, as you know, first I'd just very briefly point out that the United States never declared a ceasefire. I mean, even if they did, Iran did not declare a ceasefire. So when Iran struck after the 13 days, after 3 days of quiet, it was because we didn't have a ceasefire, and Americans were active at that base, and the Iranians felt threatened. And of course, since there's a siege on Iran right now, that is an act of war. But in general, during these 13 days and then the last couple of days when we had strikes, the Iranians have refrained from striking the Israeli regime for two or three reasons. One is that in general, the Iranians refrain from initiating. The second is that the Iranians have been destroying, they've been busy destroying the defensive shield that the Americans have created for the Israelis, both in northern Iraq, the radar systems and so on, the missile defense systems in across the Persian Gulf, and then going to the west in Jordan and western Saudi Arabia.
0: So that'll make it easier next time they have an all-out assault on Israel. They won't have those protective shields. So that was the second. And then the third, I've already explained about not interfering with domestic politics and allowing them, which you are suggesting he's exaggerating. Go ahead, Alexander, whatever else you'd like to add.
1: Yes, so just to make a point on that, like the it makes more sense about what Professor Marandi said when it comes to United States bases and all that. But anyway, and seems like my last point, what do you think of the whole Lindsay Clancy case, the woman that killed her three children in Florida?
0: Oh, one member of the jury apparently had made up their mind and they weren't going to budge about either innocence or guilt. I don't know which. Since it's a defense attorney pointed that out, I think he thought maybe the jury was persuaded that she was not in her right mental state when she did it and can't be held criminally liable. In any case, a judge had been forced to declare a mistrial, and now the government will have to decide if they want to go through the process of trying her all over again. Alexander, I'll keep you for a final thought. Stand by.

0: 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You can't handle the truth.
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0: Go ahead, Alexander. Final thoughts. Alexander, are you still there? Final thoughts? Hijacker in Washington. Join the conversation, hijacker.
1: Yeah, Professor, can you hear me?
0: Yeah, go ahead. Yeah.
1: Okay, yeah, great. So did you happen to catch Vice President Vance's, I guess it was a press conference after 8 months, besides the one he did, like, in Pakistan, that kind of little impromptu one. He hasn't really done one, but he did one yesterday at the Pentagon. Did you happen to see it?
0: Tell us about it. Tell us about it, hijacker.
1: Oh, you'll love this, Professor. I mean, the five American Gentile political kings, they're all having a heyday. So this is what President Vance does. And when I say the five Gentile kings, I mean Kent, Tucker, Massey, McGregor, and J.D. Vance. Anyway, so J.D. Vance, he was asked a couple of very interesting questions. So the one question came up was about Tucker. And it was basically the reporter said, in light of what Tucker said about your boss, basically in light of what Tucker said about striking the king, your boss, and that we need to figure out how to remove him, what do you say now about your friend? Anyways, J.D. Vance says, well, I'm not going to play that game. I have friends, all kinds of friends with all kinds of political views and perspectives, and I am not going to throw my good friend Tucker under the bus. I'm not going to go down that road and start just throwing friends away like that. That's how he got out of this that one. But then
0: that was appropriate, hijacker. I like the way he handled that. Go on.
1: Oh, you got to see the press conference. You know, some people got that mark where you can see they got that presidential look, sort of like a Ronald Reagan. Sort of they got the juice. Very sophisticated, very smooth, very authentic. Doesn't come across lying. I mean, really, it was like a masterstroke. Even though I think there's a little bit more to Vance than meets the eye. I mean, I would actually be proud of him, especially the performance he pulled off in that press conference yesterday, as far as being my president. But so they hit him with another one, and I forgot how he said it. But and this is where you know that the people are monitoring you, Professor. They're getting some of this information from alternative media. But it was some question, and Vice President Vance says, "Well, when I talked to President Trump before I came out here, about doing this because we don't have a press secretary." Yeah, that's what it was over. Who do you think is going to be the next press secretary? And the woman just got fired from Fox. What's her name? He was asked about her.
0: Maria Bartiromo. Maria Bartiromo.
1: Right. So he was asked, or is she going to be the next one?
0: By the way, she would be brilliant in the role. She is sensational. So competent. What was his response?
1: Well, actually, he said the same thing, Professor, but he said he didn't think so. And he's worried about him doing such a good job that he's a little fearful that President Trump may fire him as vice president and make him press secretary.
0: Yeah, so, right. Very funny,
1: Yeah, why would he say something like that?
0: That was astute. You're right. You're saying he's being very astute in the way he's handling these questions. Yes.
1: Yeah, absolutely. And then the other Gentile king that's rising up was Massey, and he went on Redacted and talked to Clayton Morris.
0: Yeah.
1: And this is what he said. He says that of the 3.5 million files that they've released, they won't release the other 3.5 million, even though it's against the law. So Massey's trying to put together a law that will force them to not only redact the files that they already got, but to force the other files to come to the surface. He goes, anyway, my staff had bookmarked about 20 of these files, which I could go back and look more in depth because there's so many of them. He goes, I couldn't read them all, so my staff Wynn says, well, you got to look at these 20. He says, well, when I went back to this, the skiff room or wherever, where he has access to the original files released to be able to look at them, he says that they said, well, we pulled them because we wanted to take off some of the redactions. But what Massey said, he goes, they did not put them back. And he goes, the only reason we know that those files are there, that they never reinstituted after supposedly they were to unredact certain parts of it, is that we got actually screen shared way back. In other words, they've already got copies, and they know which ones they pulled back. And he wants to know how they could blatantly get along with now what they're doing is they're actually pulling whole files that were already released. And then finally, the other Gentile King that's raising a ruckus is that the interview with Joe Kent. And basically, I think he was on Daniel Davis Deep Dive, and he basically said that they're seriously discussing, you know, tactical nukes as actually being in the toolbox, and he's actually quite worried about it. But I thought I'd give you an update on the five Gentile, political kings, what's going on. But thanks for taking my call.
0: Thanks, hi, Jagger. Sure. All thanks right. for the All call. Right. John in Michigan, welcome back, John. Join the conversation. John. Mike, surely we got John here.
2: Mike,
0: have we got John? There we go. Yes. Go ahead, John.
2: Well, I started off with saying a good show. I've been able to listen to it today. And Tom brought up parasite stuff. And you know that I have experiences with my parasite protocol. And that's one thing we have to look at is if you have an animal, you have parasites. That's just the way it is.
0: Yeah.
2: Most people have them no matter what. It's just part of the makeup of our body. And that's where ivermectin comes in. And we also have to check out something that most doctors don't check for, and that's the mycoplasma that was released back in Florida through mosquitoes back in the, I think it was 90s or even. But Dr. Don Scott talked about mycoplasma, and it was there to attack the women with all the women's conditions like chronic fatigue and lupus and fibromyalgia. It was all tied to this mycoplasma, brucellosis. And then the diabetes thing, so Dr. Joe Wallach, he did have a place up here in northern Michigan, Jim. He's the doctors don't lie guy. He grew up on a farm, and he became an agriculturalist and then a homeopath, and on and on and on. He's got, but he talked about curing diabetes in pigs with chromium and vanadium, just supplementation. And also, he used to have an article, I printed it out somewhere in my files, about diabetes just being a created industry, because you eliminate diabetes and then all these specialists go away. The foot specialists, all the diabetic conditions that come from this diet or condition of the body. So chromium, he said he could go into Houston and cure diabetes in that town and one week with chromium and vanadium. And it really does affect the black community for some reason, more so maybe because of the diet, but maybe it's not in their diet. Most people don't have chromium and vanadium in their diet, but it's something you might look into. And he's been challenged. He's won court cases at the Supreme Court level with his honesty. And Dr. Joel Wallach, dead doctors don't lie. But,
0: wow.
2: And then one more wonderful fact. Colloidal silver. I woke up the other day, and I thought I had the worst cold I've ever had, and I never even had any symptoms. I went to my ivermectin, my vitamin C, D, and then there's zinc that has to be there along with quinine, which is quercetin, but I have the bark stuff. The dog, you can buy it. It's just what tonic water was made from. But that, and then I did my silver. And the silver, and I woke up 6-7 hours later, and I felt very fine. And so there are ways of beating all of this stuff. And with the flu, and I think with September and October, everyone's going out to get their new flu shots because they don't want to get the flu. And that sheds, and also children are going back to school with all the shots they don't need. And they said, so we're very in a compromised environment if you don't have some way of
0: I'm also worried, John, that they put the mRNA into the flu vaccine. So what
2: they did. It's not they did it all. It's all the same thing. Cancer viruses, graphene oxide, all the nanotechnology. It's an area. It's in all the in the shots that they're giving children. They're all toxic. So your thoughts are right, and hopefully you can protect yourself and your family from this mad scientist pharmaceutical Garcia garbage. This was just 3 days ago. I felt like I was gonna. And I didn't go to it. I did take a couple of over-the-counter stuff to dry my sinuses, and it worked. That worked because I don't like all that stuff they put in it. But I'm good to go, and I those are the symptoms. And Tom, I'm sorry that you lost your wife. I believe that's what I've heard. But the mycoplasma is in all of us, and you just have to go to Don Scott's article on mycoplasma, and it'll explain a lot of conditions that these doctors don't know about. That was back in the early 2000s. And he
0: excellent, John.
2: All right,
0: well, good stuff,
2: Jim, and hope you're doing
0: good stuff, my friend. Much appreciated. Much appreciated. Let me remind everyone that next week on Wednesday I begin my Conspiracy 101. Critical Thinking and Conspiracy course, which covers a whole wide range of complex and controversial events, the assassination JFK, the moon landings, atrocities of 9/11, Wellstone, plane crash, Sandy Hook, Orlando, Parkland, Charlottesville, Las Vegas, Pizzagate and Epstein, pandemic and the vax, the official history of World War II, really the Holocaust, Charlie Kirk, dead or alive, the war with Iran, and let me say, it's the Apocatasis Institute that is sponsoring this. That's kind of a long name. APOCATASTASIS Institute at AOL.com. I believe if you go online and do a search on Conspiracy 101, you'll be able to track it down. In any case, it's a 15-week course, and there is a tuition. It's $150 or $10 a class, which you may find to be a financial bonanza. In any case, I encourage you to check it out if you have a chance, because who knows whether I'll have another opportunity to offer. I'm, of course, going to be 86 in December. So I'd like to share what I've learned through collaborative research about all these events and just want you to know there's an opportunity there for you to benefit from all the years and efforts I've invested here with the best additional experts to ever study these cases. It's all done online, broadcast 8 p.m. on Wednesday evening Central Time, 8 p.m. Central. Typically, I'll give an hour lecture, and then we'll open it up to discussion. You can put questions in the chat, just with a capital word question in the chat, and we'll follow up with discussion, which can go on for an additional hour. I just want everyone to know there's that opportunity if you want to take advantage of it. Go ahead. Do we have someone there, Mike, that... Who in California? Okay, Jack, go right ahead in California. Jack, join the conversation. Glad to have you here. Go right ahead.
3: Thank you. Good afternoon, Captain. I have a follow-up question. What you just stated, is critical thinking a prerequisite to taking your course?
0: No. It's a critical thinking through, you're acquiring critical thinking through the study of conspiracy theories.
3: Oh, I see. So the outcome is you'll be a better critical thinker, or you'll achieve being a critical thinker after you complete the course.
0: Absolutely, I guarantee it. You know, I taught critical thinking for 35 years, and I have the idea. And you'll get out of it what you put into it. I mean, I give homework assignments. I give you reading assignments. If you do the homework, reading assignments, sometime watching videos, come to the classes, you're going to learn a whole lot that you didn't know before, and your critical thinking skills are going to be enormously enhanced. I guarantee it.
3: Interesting. Is there a syllabus available?
0: Yeah, it's right online. I was actually going through the syllabus there. In the today's notes, the last item is Conspiracy 101. And if you then follow up on the notes, you can watch it and you can see the whole syllabus. It's all laid out there, everything about the course.
3: So what's the ask from the professor in terms of participation?
0: Well, the tuition is $150 or $10 per class, the equivalent thereof. But,
3: okay.
0: In the second hour, we'll deal with questions you may ask and engage in direct interaction. I mean, I think, I'd like to get a fairly substantial number for this time around, but you will definitely get a whole lot out of this if you follow the agenda, the syllabus, the homework assignments. I guarantee it.
3: Okay, so it's weekly, and how many hours a week is the course?
0: No, it's a two-hour thing at 8 p.m. East Central Time on Wednesdays. The lectures or course presentation usually runs about an hour, and then it's open to discussion, which I'm willing to continue for a second hour. So it'll be a max of 2 hours Wednesday evening beginning at 8 p.m. Central Time. But it starts next week. It starts next week, which is why I'm talking about it here now. Starts on the 8th of September. Yeah.
3: Appreciate the details. Follow-up question for you. I know that you've written a book about artificial intelligence, and I'm curious to know what your current assessment is, given all of the propaganda that we hear about AI. I guess I have to give you some question rather than having an obtuse, open-ended question, but I'm hearing that AI is evolving and going to outpace the human species in terms of IQ. Your thoughts, sir?
0: Well, it's a interesting question, and the answer has got two aspects to it. These AI mechanisms are not actually thinking things. They don't operate on the same principles as do human minds, which deal with signs. They're processing marks or high and low voltage or zeros and ones and strings, but they can do it immensely rapidly. They can process vast quantities of data far more effectively than human beings. I've just been dumbfounded. My interactions with ChatGPT and Microsoft Copilot and other. I've dealt with like three of these systems, and they have blown me away. Frankly, Jack, they are astounding. And the only catch you got to be wary of is that, like Wikipedia, it's politically slanted in some instances. Wikipedia, if you go to look at 9/11, if you just go to look at JFK, if you go to look at my wiki entry, they have introduced, you know, distorted statements I've sought to correct, which they refuse to do because it's basically a Zionist op. Now, if it's not politically controversial, you're going to get good answers even from Wikipedia. But we have found that Grok initially was speaking the truth about genocide and all that. And then they reined it in. So now, because it actually does learn from new data inputs, this is something in a category known as large language models that didn't exist at the time I was doing my initial research and publishing multiple books on AI and even founded an international journal entitled Minds and Machines. We didn't have this type of AI, but it has the equivalent. I mean, I'm telling you, 200 IQ, I would say, if I want to give you an approximation, even though it's not a thinking thing, it's phenomenal, phenomenal. I've just been blown away. So if you have that caveat, you look out for the politically controversial case where it may have been programmed to give a predetermined answer, you can get a tremendous amount of benefit from AI. I'm highly recommending. But of course, it has a downside. It can also be used for surveillance and control, and we have to be wary. It's like any tool. A hammer can be used for good or bad, to drive nails, build buildings, or hit someone over the head and shatter their cranium. Jack, good questions. You got a follow-up?
3: I've used Grok and I've used ChatGPT. I've posed philosophical questions such as, will AI become sentient? And it shot it down and said that it won't. I said, well, what about transhumanism? If the user is a human utilizing AI, is that not making AI sentient? It came back with some interesting feedback.
0: Yeah.
3: There's a brief
0: drawing a lot of very subtle distinctions. I'm surprised. I'll bet you were very surprised. Listen, that's my position too. They aren't actually sentient. They aren't capable of consciousness. It's not human-like cognition, but it's an equivalent that is can attain feats of data processing that far exceed the human mind. I am just astonished. So I give it an A plus, but with the caveats that I've addressed.
3: Well, to me, it's a database, and
0: it's a database that's so sophisticated and responds in a human-like fashion to your questions and so forth, and formulates answers that are just extremely impressive, both as literary but as intellectual works. You know, I'm very impressed, frankly, Jack. Well, this is something I talk about. By the way, I talk about this in the very first class in the Conspiracy 101. That's the topic of the very, very first class is about the nature of thought in contrast with machines.
3: I have a background in software sales. And
0: yeah.
3: Applied to a few AI software manufacturers. However, traditionally I've sold computer aid design and to IT solutions to the IT department. But what I wanted to throw on to you is that MIT had a study that they produced with the university endorsement, and the title of the report's called The Gen AI Divide, subtitle State of AI in Business 2025, and there's about four authors. It was published in July of 2025, but the main author's name is MIT Nanda, N-A-N-D-A. I'll forward that to you via email. What it asserts is that the enterprise is spending hundreds of millions of dollars on pilot projects, and 95% of them are failing. So the enterprise isn't necessarily implementing commercial AI.
0: Jack, I want you to call again. You're very good, very interesting stuff. And Rebel, I'm sorry I didn't get you on today. I'll get you on Monday. Everyone, spend as much time as you can with your family, your friend, the people you love and care about. We do not know how much time we have left. Use it wisely. Support RBN. Have a great weekend, and God willing, we'll be back on Monday, and we'll do it all over again. I will see you then.

0: Health Simple with Colorado Shilajit, Fact Bit number 2. In Ayurvedic pharmacology, Shilajit is the king, Raja Yoga Vahayana. Raja Yana is one of the comprehensive disciplines of Ayurveda. It comprises of specialized uses of herbal minerals to achieve the optimum state of health. Raja Yana is a path to achieve homeostasis and thus retarding the process of aging and the prevention of diseases. Shilajit stands alone as the king herbal mineral over all other earth-made substances. Within Raja Yana, Shilajit is the ultimate substance that improves quality of plasma and blood. Thus, it strengthens and promotes health to all tissues of the body. Legit Shilajit, like Colorado Shilajit, is as the literal Sanskrit translation implies. Shilajit is the conqueror of mountains and the destroyer of weakness.
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